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2: Duncan only 2 for 8 last week, but that's a big, big throw and completion. He got it down there fast enough to avoid the defender, tried to get the interception. Instead, a big first down for Southeastern at its own 37. 1 minute exactly left. Ouachita leads at 16-0.
0: LeVay Duncan, the quarterback, empty backfield this time for him. Trips near side, two men to the far side. Near side is the wide side of the field for Duncan. Duncan, let's see if Ouachita can get pressure on him. They do. He's in the pocket. He does get the pass off. Caught out at the Ouachita 42-yard line. And here comes Southeastern bringing it in. That time was Jack Sternberger.
3: Well, he brought the pressure, but that left the middle of the field wide open, and that was an easy pitch and catch because Southeastern did a good job picking up the blitz. They're quickly back to the line of scrimmage now.
0: First down and 10, ball at the 48. Ouachita just cannot give them reason for momentum here late. Low snap. Picks it up, throws, got another receiver. Tigers are all over him, though, at the 37-yard line.
3: And I think Southeastern might have to take a timeout here. They do, 35 seconds left to go. That's their second timeout.
0: And so we will pause again. 35 seconds left, first half. Ouachita 16, Southeastern Oklahoma nothing but driving. Ouachita football 2026, presented by Visit Hot Springs, continues in 30 seconds. Here on the Ouachita Football Network.
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2: Three straight completions for Duncan, the quarterback for Southeastern, and they have a shot now with the ball at the Arkadelphia, or at the Ouachita, 37-yard line, and we have 35 seconds left in the half. Tigers leading the Savage Storm 16-0.
0: Second and 4 from the 37.
3: They've got a timeout left as well.
0: Yep, LeVay Duncan out of the shotgun, one running back to his left on second and 4. Trips to the near side, one man to the far side this time for Duncan. Duncan on second down, straight drop back, has a receiver, caught, missed tackle. He goes out of bounds at the 31. That's a gain of 6 and another first down, Jeff.
2: Yeah, it's a shame they missed the tackle in bounds there. This clock does stop at 30 seconds left.
3: Yeah, they're in field goal range now, too.
0: Yeah, now they are. They will mark it at the 32, but still enough for a first down.
3: Be a great time to force a turnover here, wouldn't it?
0: Yeah, it really would. Tigers pitching a shutout, but Southeastern moving in these waning seconds of the first half here in Durant, Oklahoma, trying to cut into the 16-0 Ouachita lead. Duncan will come out of the shotgun, one running back to his right, two receivers to either side for Duncan. Duncan, straight drop again. Looks, those left side wide open receiver. Now they're really in field goal range. They're in the red zone down at the 20-yard line.
3: Yeah, Ouachita just played too soft. There's nobody within 15 yards of them that time. They're just giving up that pattern to the slot receiver. That's who it was again that time. That's who they've just continually hit all the way down the field.
0: Jeff, they'll mark it at the 19 now, very much in field goal range.
2: I thought they were blocking downfield a little bit too soon on that pattern, but Sternberger has been the target 4 straight passes. He's caught them all, 20 yards, 5 yards, 6 yards, and a good gain again there, 25 seconds left.
0: First down and 10, ball at the 19 of Ouachita. Duncan out of the shotgun, one receiver to his right. Duncan will be passing again, looking to his left, forced out of the pocket, having to scramble now, and he's going to go out of bounds back near the original line of scrimmage. Going to bring up second and 10, Richard, with 18 seconds left.
3: Yeah, Crutchmer was just in a spy that time, was able to run him out of bounds. So It does get a little bit harder to move the ball on the condensed field down here, so that's a good win there. They're actually going to say a loss of a yard.
0: Couple, yeah.
3: About a yard, yard and a half.
0: Second and a long one. Short two. Take your pick. Ball at the 21 of Washita, Jeff. It would be a 38-yard
3: second,
0: field.
3: Second 11. Second 11.
0: Second 11. Okay. Yeah, at the 21.
2: He did not kick a field goal last week, but he's got tremendous range. We saw that in warm-ups.
0: Yeah. Short 11, long 12. Short 12, long 11, whatever. He's got a receiver out of the flats, but a great open field tackle at the 17.
3: Yeah, great tackle that time. I think that was Chris Robinson again for Washita, and that forces them to take their last time out. 10 seconds left. They have, what, one? Yeah, it's going to be third down, too. So this
0: Yep, so do they kick the field goal here and
3: no,
0: not take the chance?
3: I think they take a chance.
0: Go to the end zone?
3: They put a second back on the clock, 11 seconds. I think they take one shot at the end zone here.
0: All right, a gain of four from the 21 to the 17. Jeff, when we come back, it'll be third down and eight. We'll keep it here at the 17 for Southeastern, trailing 16 to nothing.
2: Tell you what, anything can happen at this point, but I'm with you. I think one more shot at the end zone is likely. They haven't actually thrown it to the end zone yet. I think they'll do it right now and then bring on the field goal very quickly with any completion. If Washita can sack him, if Washita can tackle a receiver inbounds, though, it's going to be tough. No timeouts left. Or now they're still
3: showing one. I thought they took one there.
2: Yeah, they're still showing one. But that timeout came immediately. Is that one of the watering timeouts?
0: I don't know. Dylan Cox, I don't think you'd call that where it affects the game like this.
3: No, I thought, well, I mean, the scoreboard's not the official rule for
2: running.
3: But
2: right.
3: We'll just see after this if they're tackled inbounds what happens. But I thought they'd used them all now.
0: All right, so here we go. Huge play for this Washita defense. Third and eight, ball at the 17 of Washita. LaVey Duncan is the quarterback for Southeastern Oklahoma. Set on the far hash mark, moving right to left. Straight drop back this time, looking to his left, and he underthrows his intended receiver. With 7 seconds left, and they'll bring on the field goal team.
3: Looks like
0: I would think.
3: Plant foot just kind of didn't plant like he wanted, and that was underthrown by about 10 yards.
0: Yeah, here they come. A 34-yard attempt coming up, Jeff, for Southeastern's Dylan Cox.
2: That was a difficult pass because it was well covered.
3: I don't think it would have been a first down anyway.
2: I don't know if he threw it away or if it was just a bad pass, but it does set up the field goal.
0: Dylan Cox from 34 yards from the far hash mark to get Southeastern on the board. Snap, hold, his kick is good, and Southeastern is on the board with 4 seconds left in the first half. Our score now, Washita 16, Southeastern Oklahoma 3, Washita football 2026. Presented by Visit Hot Springs, continues from Durant, Oklahoma, in 30 seconds here on the Washita Football Network.
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2: 4 seconds left in the first half. Washita's going to touch the ball one more time. We're about to have a kickoff. That was an 11-play, 75-yard drive, halted at the 17-yard line, but the 34-yard field goal was good. And Southeastern is on the board. Washita leads at 16-3.
0: Carter McElhaney, Nate Stafford, your deep men for Washita. This one is going to go into the end zone. I think Washita will kneel this one out, Richard.
3: Yeah, I think so. 4 seconds left from the 25-yard line. Just take the knee and go in happy at halftime up. But there's still a lot to work on, especially on offense. Defense started letting a few things happen, but the offense got 16 points on the board, granted 14, I guess, the safety, but there's some stuff they can still work on there, Rex.
0: Jeff, pretty good first half, though, for Wichita, all things considered, in your first road game of the year.
2: Really is. It's a bit of a disappointment to give up the last score of the second quarter, if it turns out to be that. A little disappointing to give up that, but still, a 13-point lead at halftime. A really good first quarter and second quarter for the Wichita Tigers.
0: They're going to go in the tight formation, and they're going to kneel this thing out, and at halftime, it will be Wichita 16, Southeastern Oklahoma 3. That concludes the first half. Stay tuned for the Electric Cooperatives of Arkansas halftime report. It's coming up next here on the Wichita Football Network, presented by Visit Hot Springs.
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0: In Durant, Oklahoma, where at halftime it is Wichita 16, Southeastern Oklahoma 3. You're listening to the Electric Cooperatives of Arkansas halftime report in time for the First Community Bank statistics. I'm Rex Nelson with the football doctor, Dr. Jeff Root, Dr. Casey Modell, Richard Atkinson, all here. Wichita has 5 first downs. Southeastern has 8. Tigers 80 yards rushing on 17 plays. Southeastern only 26 yards rushing on 22 plays. Through the air, Wichita 5 of 9, 76 yards. Southeastern started to have more success in the second quarter. They are 12 of 15 for 141 yards. So total offense about even. Wichita, 26 plays, 156 yards. Southeastern Oklahoma, 37 plays, 167 yards. Wichita has 4 punts, averaging 41.2 yards per punt. Southeastern, 4 punts, averaging 30 yards per punt. Been a clean game, 1 penalty for 5 yards on Wichita, 1 penalty for 10 yards on Southeastern. Southeastern leads time of possession 18-19 to 11-41 for Wichita. Wichita is 2 of 6 on third down, 2 of 9 on third down for Southeastern. But your big stat here, Southeastern 0 of 2 on fourth down, as Wichita twice got fourth down stops after Southeastern had moved into its territory. Trey Nichols, The quarterback leading rusher with 44 yards, Jalen Bordley, has 24. Rico Ward has 8. Carter McElhaney has 5. One reception, 53 yards for J.J. Pipkin. That's the big offensive play so far for Ouachita. Bo Baker has 1 for 14 yards. A.J. Jaro, 1 reception for 13 yards. Landon Jones, 1 reception for 1 yard. So, at halftime, our score, Ouachita 16, Southeastern Oklahoma 3. 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The Halftime Report continues in 2 minutes here on the Ouachita Football Network, presented by Visit Hot Springs.
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17: Welcome back to This Week at Ouachita. I'm one of your hosts, Cameron Boyd.
18: I'm Savannah Dobenheyer.
17: And we're here to tell you all that went on this week at Ouachita. So just to kind of start off, we continued with some yearbook pictures. Those have been going on for about a week or two, I think, just to give everybody the opportunity to go take them, which is really important. You know, you get the yearbooks for free here if you're a student, so you might as well go take the pictures so you can have those memories.
18: It's nice looking back at your yearbook, you know.
17: Yeah, I've always loved, like, in high school, looking back through my yearbook and everything. And then to kind of kick off the school year for our first chapel, we had our convocation chapel, which is just when kind of the students and faculty all come together. So it's not a typical chapel, I guess you could say, but it's still fun to just get everybody in one place for the first time.
18: I like seeing all the faculty dressed in their robes. I think it's so funny.
17: Yeah, it so kind of gives me a Harry Potter type vibe.
18: Yes.
17: And then at our football game halftime, we had the Big Tunes reveal. This is what everybody's been waiting for a long time.
18: Okay, so Student Life Construction was so cute. I really love their little video. CM Exodus. I think this one is so interesting.
17: I do too, and I'm interested to see what they do with it.
18: I'm so intrigued. Beta Caveman. Honestly, kind of fits really funny, yeah. I'm not going to lie. Roasting Nerds, I'm picturing, like, Young Sheldon.
17: Oh, yeah.
18: Like, hardcore. E-Chickens, which is pretty cool. I think it's kind of cute.
17: Yeah, I'm kind of excited to see how they're going to do their costuming.
18: Yes.
17: That's what I'm most
18: interested
17: for.
18: I wonder if they'll
17: have,
18: like, feathers or anything.
17: Yeah, that's kind of what I'm thinking.
18: Chi Delta Lumberjacks, cute. Kaimi Storm Chasers was cool. I really like Ada Pinatas.
17: Yes, and Ada, the past two shows from them I've seen have been really good.
18: Fire.
17: I just think they always do so good on their tunes show, so I'm excited to see theirs.
18: Gamify Dining, obviously my favorite, but that's not being biased.
17: It better be since I'm the director.
18: And then Kappa Chi Paleontologist, this is also really cool.
17: Yeah, and this one I think is going to be interesting too. Kappa's shows are honestly normally very creative, so I think they'll do something really cool with paleontologists.
18: I really liked theirs last year.
17: Yeah.
18: Theirs was really cool last year.
17: And the year before, they were robots. And they did this really cool thing with, like, coordinating lights on their little robot costume. It was pretty cool. So they put a lot of work into theirs. And then to end off the week, we had two twerps. If you don't know, that just means the woman is required to pay. So if a girl brings a date, she pays for the date. But also, you can go without a date and just have fun with your friends. Friday was Chi Delta Luau. I didn't get to go to that one. But I heard it was a lot of fun, and they had a good turnout. And then Saturday was Gamma Phi Angels in the Outfield.
18: Yeah, we had a really good turnout at that one. There was a lot of freshmen. I personally had a lot of fun, but I've never been to a twerp, so this was my first twerp. I did not go to any last year, besides like Barn Bash.
17: Oh, yeah.
18: And so this one was so fun, and there was a lot of freshmen, so I got to meet a lot of new people.
17: Yeah, I always like the twerps just to kind of, it's like their first introductions to the clubs that they get. So that's like your first impression for your club. So they're pretty important if you want to get some new members during Rush.
18: It's definitely really fun. Yeah. I encourage all the twerps.
17: Well, that's all we've got for you this week. But thank you so much for tuning in, and we'll be back next week with more updates. And remember, it's a great day to be a Tiger.
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0: It's the Electric Cooperatives of Arkansas halftime report at halftime in Durant, Oklahoma. It's Ouachita 16, Southeastern Oklahoma 3. It's a busy day in the world of college football. And here with the Jim Stillwell Insurance and Investments College Scoreboard Update, Dr. Casey Modell. Casey.
23: Thank you, Rex. We'll start in the Great American Conference, where there are three games on the slate, but only one is ongoing because the other two are in weather delays. We've wanted rain in South Arkansas, but not the severe weather that showed up tonight. Southern Nazarene and Southern Arkansas are in Magnolia. That game is suspended at a score of 7-3. That is in the second quarter. Oklahoma Baptist visiting Arkadelphia for Henderson State. That game has yet to kick off because of weather delay, so we'll bring that to you when we have it. As we look in the top 25 in Division I, we'll go with the games that are live first. Number 18, Tennessee, holds a 17-10 lead over Georgia Tech. That's late in the second quarter. Number 22, Houston, taking care of business over Southern University. 42-0, that's nearly at halftime. The game of the day, of course, number 1, Ohio State versus number 4, Texas. The Buckeyes lead that 10-0 at the end of one. That game is being played in Austin. Number 8, LSU, 10 over Louisiana Tech, 0. That's early in the second quarter. Number 13, Texas Tech and Oregon State are scoreless with 10:27 remaining in the first half. Number 21, Iowa, trailing unranked Iowa State, 3-0. That's early in the second. Number 9, Ole Miss, 7. Charlotte, nothing at the end of one. Games that have gone final. Number 2, Georgia, 70 over Western Kentucky, 20. Notre Dame prevails over Rice. Number 3, Notre Dame, 52-0. Number 5, Indiana, 55. Howard, 0. Number 6, Oregon, upset by unranked Oklahoma State. I know the football doctor's glad to hear this. 39-31, the final there. And then since we're in the business of crew alma maters, my Aggies, number 10, Texas A&M, finally holds off Arizona State by a final of 48-20. Oklahoma falls to Michigan. That's an upset of number 11, Michigan 17, Oklahoma 10. Number 12, Alabama prevails over Kentucky, 45-17. Number 15, Brigham Young, 28-17 over Arizona, Rex.
0: All right, Casey, thank you so much. To tell you how it happened in the first half, here's the football doctor, Dr. Jim Frey.
1: Hey, thank you very, very much. I am a OSU alumnus, but I'm a Wichita alumnus too, so I care a little bit more about this game, and here's how it went. Southeastern really wanted the football first. They won the toss. They said, give us the football first, and they were not able to make a first down. They punted the ball way to Wichita. Wichita responded with a 51-yard drive and 9 plays for a touchdown. First score of the game scored by Ty Burleson, who came off the bench to be the quarterback for goal line situations, and he made a nice 2-yard run in traffic, got the touchdown, and Wichita's extra point made it 7-0 Tigers early in this contest. After that, a couple of punts, and when Southeastern had to punt the ball away for the third time in the game, they got a bad snap, and the ball was blocked into the end zone, out of the back of the end zone. Safety, Wichita takes a 9-0 lead, and then, of course, Wichita got the ball right back, and Wichita was able to drive down and get another touchdown. This time again on a Burleson run, this time of only 1 yard. Wichita scored to make it 16-0. After that, Southeastern started to play a little bit better football. Wichita's defense continued to stop them for one more drive, but they stopped Wichita's offense, and a punt gave at Southeastern the ball at their own 33-yard line. They were able to drive down to the 43-yard line of the Tigers, had a holding call that helped stop that drive, but they turned it over on downs. Wichita took over the possession, but starting with good field position, the Tigers couldn't move from there and had to punt the ball away. But it rolled down dead at the 1-yard line of Southeastern. Looked like Wichita would have quite an opportunity to get more points out of that situation, but that did not happen. Instead, a 29-yard pass on 1st and 10 from the 1-yard line, Hohenberger to Stearns, and it turned into a good situation for Southeastern as they were able to drive down to the Wichita 42, flip the field, but fumble on a sack. It turns over at the 50-yard line. Wichita once again throwing a shutout to 16-0 and looking good, taking over at the 50, but unable to move. So that Southeastern defense did stiffen up in the second corner. And then a drive starting at their own 8-yard line did result in points near the end of the second quarter. It was a long drive of 11 plays that covered 75 yards, best drive of the night for Southeastern, but they were stopped at the Wichita 17-yard line. Cox came on, made a 34-yard field goal, and with 4 seconds left before halftime, Southeastern was on the board for the first time. At halftime, Wichita has the lead, 16-3. A very good first quarter, Rex. A little bit trouble offensively in the second quarter, but the defense has played well throughout.
0: All right. Thank you, Dr. Jeff Root. That concludes the Electric Cooperatives of Arkansas halftime report. Second half play-by-play is coming your way next here on the Wichita Football Network, presented by Visit Hot Springs.
4: That concludes the Electric Cooperatives of Arkansas halftime report. The second half kickoff is coming your way next here on the Wichita Football Network, presented by Visit Hot Springs.
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1: Second half action coming your way in just a moment. This is Jeffrey, along with me, Richard Atkins, who will introduce the voice of the Tigers again for the second half in just a moment. From our vantage point, this is a large window where we get to see the field. It's really a beautiful place to watch a game. We see the rolling hills of Oklahoma here in Durant. Tell you what, it's a nice view, and it's cooling off, right, Richard? We're down to 95?
28: We're at 95. It feels just great out there, but compared to where we were earlier, it actually feels nice, and it's a really pretty sunset tonight, and compared to our friends back in Arkansas, I'm kind of glad we're here. We might be in a rain delay if we were in Arkadelphia, as Henderson's in a delay, and Magnolia as well, but it's going to keep cooling down, but something to keep an eye on. You look at that time of possession in the first half, that Washtenaw defense played great, but they were on the field about 8 minutes longer than the other team. That started to wear on them at the end of that last game last week. That's something to keep an eye on. Washtenaw offense needs to have some more sustained drives here.
1: Washtenaw getting set to receive this kickoff. Southeastern will be moving from our right to our left, so the Tigers are looking to take control again here in the third quarter after Southeastern got its only points right before halftime. 3 points with 4 seconds left. 16-3 is the score. And we're back to the voice of the Tigers, Rex Nelson.
0: Thank you, Dr. Jeff Root. Carter McElhaney and Nate Stafford will be the deep men for Washtenaw as we get underway in the second half. Here's the kick, and we are underway. This one's going to go into and out of the back of the end zone. Washtenaw Athletic Director David Sharp will retrieve it down there. And so first down and 10, and Washtenaw, obviously, Richard, would love to go down and get points and kind of seize that momentum back here.
28: Yeah, and they've scored twice. Those have been off short fields, but they're going to come out with it. Running back Rico Ward, see if he can get the run game going. The run game has not been going, and they also have not been able to get the ball to Carter McElhaney. We'll see if they figure out some ways to get that going in the second half. Because you got a lead, you want to add to it, but you want to be able to sit on that too, and that's what you use that run game for.
0: Exactly. Trey Nichols will come out of the shotgun as Washtenaw starts first and 10 from its 25-yard line, trying to add to a 16-3 lead. Now they're moving the hash mark on us here, Jeff.
1: Yeah, he caught it, or the ball hit the goal line on that side of the field, so they put on the hash instead of the middle of the field.
0: All right, Ward, the running back, he's going to get the give, and he's got lots of running room out over the 34, well, out to the 34. So just second and one, gain of 9 right there, Richard.
28: And as he cut, he kind of slipped, and he's mad. I think he would have had another 10 yards or so, but nice to see. That's what you want to see, the run game get going. That's a good first down play. It opens things up here on second down, but they need some of these longer sustained drives, and we'll see if Ward can do it. I think Henley, they'll get him back out there too. He's had some bad carries, but it hasn't been really his fault. He's been hitting the backfield some and never had a chance. So we'll see him get going back too.
0: Ward, the running back, they'll give to him again, and he's going to have a first down, Washtenaw. Nice to see two runs and a first down, Jeff.
1: What you like on that second run is that even though there wasn't a hole there, he attacked the defense, fell forward, and got the first down.
0: First down and 10, ball at the 36 after a gain of 2. So the Tigers gain a total of 11 yards, Richard, on their first two plays.
28: Yeah, and on the ground. That's what we were saying. They need to establish the run game. Now, they got a long way to go, but that's first two carries right there. That's what they did. That's what they needed to do.
0: First down and 10, ball at the 36-yard line. See if they go to Ward again. Now they're going to pass this time. Going to go deep, one-on-one coverage. Lots of contact down there, but no flag, Jeff. Incomplete.
1: And McElhenney tried to turn and get to the ball. It was a little too short of the receiver, and he got tangled up with the defender, so no call.
28: I'm okay with that.
0: Good coverage. It was good coverage.
28: And I think that ball, I mean, they're throwing it. The wind's kind of blowing a little bit. It just kind of hung up there, and maybe this thick air, and just we've seen Nichols throw a lot further than that. It just kind of hung up, and there's nothing there. But I like the shot trying to get the ball to McElhenney.
0: Yep, second down and 10. It makes that defense think, doesn't it? But you can go deep any moment. So now on second and 10, they send trips to the near side, one man to the far side. See if Nichols goes upstairs again. Send a man in motion. He's going to run. Nope, he's going to throw. He's got a wide open receiver, caught at the 40-yard line. He acted like he was going to run that quarterback draw and then pulled back up, Jeff, and found his receiver, Marion Taylor.
1: Taylor did a nice job of diving for the ball. It was, I think, a last-moment decision to throw the ball, but he saw the receiver wide open, fired it down the field, and he got to the ball and made the catch. Big play.
0: That's a 24-yard gain.
28: Yeah, that's a big target down there, too. 6'3", about 245.
0: First down and 10. Give to Ward again, and he's running hard.
28: That's Henley, actually.
0: Oh, that's Henley
28: there.
0: Yeah, they made a change there. That is Chris Henley.
28: And that's one of the better runs he's had. And like to see that. You like he gets stronger as the game goes on, like we said. In the first half, he got hit some in the backfield, no fault of his own. There was just some bad blocking there, but that time, nice job on first down.
0: Gain of 4 to the 36. Second down and 6, Ouachita at the southeastern Oklahoma 36. Tigers with two wide receivers to the near side. One wide receiver to the far side, also got a slot back. Nichols going to pass. Can't find anybody open. Now he does. At the 30, at the 25, at the 20. Now he's still going inside the 10. Did the ball come out? They're going to say out of bounds. Out of bounds at the 3-yard line. Richard is going to be first and goal.
28: Love that. It looked like Henley or Nichols was going to run, and they saw Henley just leaked out of the backfield. And I thought he was just going to ease out of bounds about the 12-yard line. There was a player there. He just lowered his shoulder and went straight through him and picked up another 10 yards or so. And now Washtell's in business down at the 3-yard line.
0: Boy, that was some hard running by Henley after the catch.
1: Oh, man, I think he's taking a little frustration out there. Not going out of bounds. Ran through two defenders and
0: Henley
1: finally rolled out.
0: Gets the give here to the 2, to the 1, to the promised land. Touchdown, Chris Henley Jr. Touchdown, Ouachita.
28: That's what they needed coming out after halftime. Rex, that's the best drive Ouachita's maybe had this year.
0: Yep.
28: That looked really good, a long drive. They hit some big plays on it, got the run established, and that's how you run an offense right there. And they needed that after giving up that field goal and kind of feeling like Southeastern might be kind of getting back in it. They needed that to go up now 22-3, pinning the extra point.
0: Braden Johnson to attempt the extra point. Snap, hold, kick, good. Our score, Ouachita 22, Southeastern Oklahoma 23, Southeastern Oklahoma 3, Ouachita football 2026, presented by Visit Hot Springs, continues in 30 seconds here on the Ouachita Football Network.
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1: .11:59 left. We are early in the second half, but Ouachita has grabbed a touchdown. 23-3 is the score. That was a 7-play, 75-yard drive keyed by a Nichols to Henley pass out of the backfield for 61 yards, and then Henley with the touchdown run.
0: And what a job of running after the catch by Henley, right?
28: Yeah, you know, you get him in the open field, he's strong. He does not go away from contact. And like we said, we thought he was going to be out of bounds, and all of a sudden he just ran through a player and got another 10 yards or so. and almost got into the end zone just on that. And you got to point out that throw before that to Marion Taylor. I mean, that was a heck of a throw, a good pitch and catch there too to get him really moving. So Myron Taylor, excuse me. So good work that time from the offense.
0: And so we'll see what this Tiger defense can do now as Southeastern on its final possession of the first half finally drove down and got points on a field goal in the closing seconds of the first half. This one's returnable. Taken at the 5. Brought out to the 10, to the 15, to

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2: We'll see where they spot it.
3: They'll give him one on forward motion.
2: Just 1 yard, but they cleared that hole very, very quickly. With trips to the short side of the field, a lot of people were looking for what they would do, but what they did was run to the line of scrimmage and find a brick wall.
3: Second down and 9, ball at the 40-yard line. Southeastern moving right to left in this third quarter of play. Duncan, the quarterback, one running back, set to his right. Going to go on the ground again. Big hole over the 50. Missed tackles all the way down to the Ouachita 43-yard line.
4: Well, Khalil Smith was trying to fill that hole, but he was held, and that's what he's complaining about. He was going to be there, and he got held, basically bear held by an offensive lineman, and that's what opened that up. We got an injured player. I think it's a cramp for Ouachita out there on the far side of the field. Looks like KJ Colin. It's a cramp. He's jumping off now. You're going to see some of that
3: today. You're
4: going
3: to see a lot of that in the second half, let me tell you, as hot as it is tonight. I just hope there are no cramps up in the broadcast booth tonight, Jeff.
2: We're staying hydrated. Lots of water up here.
3: Yeah, absolutely. First down and 10, a ball at the Ouachita 43. Ouachita leads Southeastern 23-3, but Southeastern quickly back into Ouachita territory. One running back set to the right of Duncan. Duncan out of the shotgun with trips to his right. Takes the snap, gives on the ground, this time not much. They will say the fell. They're going to get forward motion to the 40, it looks like. Gain of 3, Richard, 2nd and 7.
4: Yeah, he kind of nice job keeping the legs moving there, but he was also helped up. I think two offensive linemen were kind of in that pile helping move, and so, you know, we kind of thought they'd be coming out passing the football, but they've kept it on the ground and moved it so far, Rex.
3: 2nd and 7 from the Ouachita 40. Clock moving with 10 minutes left in the third quarter. Ouachita leading by the score of 23-3. Southeastern moving right to left with trips to the near side this time. Got one man to the far side. That is the wide side of the field. Pass out there. Got a receiver, running room, 25, breaks a tackle, and he's going to take Southeastern into the red zone.
2: That's Tevin Hohenberger. That is the brother of the quarterback. Yep, he's a good receiver, only a sophomore, and he's got some speed down the sideline.
3: Nope, not into the red zone. I thought, they are going to spot it.
4: Their best offense has been to throw it out to where there's trips and let the two receivers in front block, and they've done a good job of blocking. That's been their best offense tonight.
3: Let's see if this Tiger defense can stand up. They're bending badly here. First down and 10 from the 19. Duncan gives running back. A yard is all she wrote that time for Jalen Holloway.
4: Joey Ortego, nice job getting that tackle there. And, I mean, I think that's kind of the offense right now for Southeastern. Run a couple times and then get it out for just these quick, short passes and let the receivers get out and block. And you got to give them credit. They're doing a good job of it now. But field does get compressed down here a little bit.
3: Second down. They're going to say no gain now, aren't they? Yep.
4: Yep.
3: Put it back at the 19. So 2nd and 10 from the 19. Holloway, again, the running back. But I think Duncan will be passing here. He is going to give to Holloway. And he should have been passing because it's going to be no gain again, Jeff. Good job by Ouachita.
2: What an effort by Holloway. He tried to bounce it to the outside, but in doing so, he lost the momentum he already had, probably lost another yard as a result of that. Awfully good work by the Tiger defense.
4: Yeah, 3rd down and 10 now. They will be passing, you think. But Ouachita, you got to watch out. They're putting trips on this near side again, Rex. Got to get out there and cover because they're going to have two guys out there blocking in front. That's been their best offense so far.
3: Yep, they marked him back to the 20, so call it officially 3rd and 11. 3rd and 11 for Southeastern. See if Ouachita can get the stop and at least force a field goal attempt here. Duncan out of the shotgun. Straight drop back. Throws left side. Too high. Too high, too hard. Incomplete. 4th and 11.
4: And he had a receiver.

0: open. I think that would have only been about a 4 or 5 yard gain, but he had him open and just missed him. But I think they're going for it, Rex. I think they maybe are always going for it. Down 20 here.
1: Down 20, yeah.
0: 7:42 left to go in the third quarter. Still plenty of time, but they've used a lot of time on this drive.
1: They really have, and what a huge stop this would be if Wichita could hold them without points after using up that much time. Fourth down and 11 at the 20, Jeff, and they're going for it.
2: Substitution on the offensive line as Dorian Maple is limped off the field.
1: Quarterback, LaVey Duncan, going for it on fourth and 11. Straight drop back, Duncan dips it out there, incomplete! He had pressure on him. He underthrew his intended receiver on the play who just could not get to the football, and Wichita has its third fourth down stop of the ball game.
0: Well, the defender or the receiver kind of slipped a little bit coming out of his break, but it didn't really matter. It was just a low throw because of good pressure from the Tigers.
1: Very good pressure.
0: But they don't break there, and the Wichita offense has a chance to come out and add to that lead. They had a really nice drive on the last, and we'll see if they can run some clock and score again here.
1: Trey Nichols has gone the distance at quarterback, gives on the ground, and it's going to be good positive yardage that time for Jalen Boardley.
0: A little more room in the run game so far in the second half, but, you know, both teams are getting a little bit tired.
1: Yeah,
0: too.
1: They are.
0: And so
1: they are.
0: That's something to keep an eye on. I was wondering on that last drive if Southeastern's just trying to wear out the Wichita defense, but Wichita could do the same thing to the Southeastern defense.
1: Yep, that was a gain of four there on second and six. A little razzle-dazzle. McElhaney gets away from the man in the backfield, does not get away from the second, though. Boy, that one went backward.
0: Yeah, they ran the reverse, and Southeastern read it, and McElhaney got away from one. But when he got away from one, he had no chance.
1: Yeah, he's all the way back, it looks like. Oh, my goodness, what a loss.
0: They're trying to get him involved in the game, and they need to, but when he's gone and they've been watching the jet sweep. He's run two jet sweeps, and I think he's lost about 10 to 15 yards between the two of them.
1: That was a loss of nine. They mark it all the way back at the 15, where it is now 3rd and 15 for Wichita. Boy,
0: yeah,
1: that's not what you wanted.
0: Be careful passing here.
1: Yeah, trips to the near side, one man to the far side on 3rd and 15 from the 15 for Wichita. Nichols sets up. Looking, got a receiver, caught, and all the way out to the 45-yard line, coming up with it for Wichita, Nate Stafford.
2: Tell you what, that was a pattern that Nichols missed a couple of times last week, this time right on time, right on target, big gain across the middle.
0: And he hung in the pocket and stepped into that throw. Last week he a couple times fell away on a throw, or it was mobile when he didn't need to that time. That was a big league throw and a big first down there.
1: First down and 10. Ball at the 44. Third quarter of play. Wichita give on the ground. Positive yardage again out to the 49-yard line. And they're running three running backs in there now. Rico Ward. And with Southeastern tiring a little bit, I like using three running backs.
0: Keep going to it. And Ward, he's got the quickest first step of the three, I think. Right when he gets it, he's moving quick. He's got maybe not as strong as some of the others, and younger, he's got to set up stuff, but he's got a very quick first step.
1: He is a freshman out of Marion. Gain of five on the play. Second and five from the 49-yard line after the gain by Ward. And wow. Now Washtenaw's going to burn a timeout. We have 5:11 left in what's a very fast third quarter. Wichita 23, Southeastern Oklahoma 3, Wichita football 2026, presented by Bensonite Springs, continues from Durant in 30 seconds here on the Wichita Football Network.
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2: Very nice third quarter for the Tigers so far. A touchdown on offense to start the quarter. Then, after bending, they did not break, and Southeastern turned it over on downs at the Wichita 20-yard line. Since then, Wichita's covered 29 yards, and at their own 49-yard line, they've called timeout on second down and five.
1: So second and five from the 49, Richard, when play resumes.
0: Yeah, and they're going to come out with Burleson at quarterback here. That's a different look. They've used him down at the end zone for running, so I wonder if they're going to run here. The run game is working significantly better here in this second half. We'll see if they continue with the QB run here.
1: Yep, Burleson has trips to his right. He's got one man to his left. They send McElhaney in motion. They fake to him. Burleson puts his head down, short of the first down, but it's only going to be third and one, Jeff, as he picks up 4 yards.
2: Very good job in contact. Now, he faked the handoff, went straight ahead, found a defender, but kept running and got close to that first down. Good movement by Burleson, who's played quite a lot at quarterback tonight in these key situations.
0: I think they're going to leave him in there and bring Henley in, too. This is a power run situation here on third and one. This is where Wichita was not able to convert a couple times in the first half, this area of the field.
1: Yeah, this is when you want to keep it going and keep that clock running late in the third quarter. Third and one, quarterback draw. Burleson puts his head down. First down, Wichita. Move those chains, Dr. Root.
2: He got the first down. The defenders were really trying to lay a helmet on the football, but he held on to the football also. Good work by the young quarterback, and he falls forward for that first down.
0: Yeah, he's going to stay in. Ward's going to come back. Oh, he's going to check out now, but they're doing a good job mixing up the run game now. Henley was in there that time, and he's always a threat to get the handoff, and just a great lead blocker that time.
1: That was a gain of 3 on third and one. First and 10 now at the 44 of Southeastern. This time, it's going to be a pass play. In trouble, Nichols. Oh, he's going to go way back. Don't want that. You got to get rid of that football, Richard.
0: Well, that was a long developing route. They were trying to set the wheel route, and it was covered, and he just had no chance that time. And they did a good job of corralling him everywhere. There was just no real run room there. You got to give credit to the defense that time. But at least that was first down, Rex. You got time to make up for it. But that's
1: sometimes a 16-yard loss.
0: Sometimes you get realized you just got to take the sack, take the 6-yard loss instead of the negative 16 yards.
1: Yeah, your team was moving. Now you have a second and 26. Holy cow. Two receivers to the near side, two to the far side. Nichols, long snap count with 3:12 left in the third quarter. He's going to run that quarterback draw, and it's going to get very little. It's going to be third forever.
0: Yeah, that's worked several times today, but not that time. They weren't blitzing or anything. They were just kind of in a base defense, and they were ready for it. And so, yeah, third down and forever here, as you said. Now, they converted one a moment ago, although I think it was longer than this. Actually, that's going to be it will be third down. That was second.
1: Yep.
0: You're right, yeah.
1: Third down with the ball at the 41. Third and 25 for Wichita. And it was such a promising drive before that sack. Trips to the near side. One man to the far side. Nichols with one running back set to his left. Low snap. He picks it up. He's in trouble again. He's going to run again and just pick up a few yards to bring on the punt team. Well, that's disappointing, Jeff, after the way that drive started.
2: Yeah, he tried to escape and lost 16 yards, and they never quite recovered it from that because the defense just cued on him, either the run or they go for him in the backfield, and they were able to control Wichita's offense after that big first down in their territory.
1: Richard, you had a first and 10 at Southeastern's 44. You end up punting on fourth and 21 from your 45.
0: Yeah, the run game was working. They tried to go for the big play, and it wasn't there. But sometimes the big play's not there, but you can't give up 16 yards when it's not there.
1: Nope. Cade Tucker will kick this one out of there. Nice kick by Tucker. Let's see where it lands. Going to be inside the 20 at about the 19. So good job there, Jeff, and they'll call on the Wichita defense again.
2: Yeah, that was a good job of covering that because it started to kick back in the favor of Southeastern, so they quickly grabbed it, and they'll spot it at the 20.
1: Yep, now they're going to say the 20. So a media timeout here. Our score is Wichita 23, Southeastern Oklahoma 3, a minute 40 left in the third quarter. Wichita Football 2026, presented by Visit Hot Springs, continues in 30 seconds here on the Wichita Football Network.
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2: lot going on in this third quarter. Wichita leads at 23-3. Only 1:40 left, and we'll be headed to the fourth quarter tonight. Sun is down. Oh, don't you feel that cool breeze? Well, maybe not cool,
5: breeze.
2: But yeah, there's at least no sun on us right now. And we'll go back to the action with Southeastern taking over at its own 20.
0: Quick
2: and,
0: quarter, though.
1: Yeah, and they're going to stick with Duncan at quarterback, Richard.
0: Yeah, and, you know, I think the other one has played better, Hernsberger, but they're going with Duncan here.
1: Lockhart is his running back. He is set to the left of Duncan. Duncan's going to pass on first down, under pressure. Scrambles, got a wide open receiver at the 40, at the 50. How did he get that wide open? He's into Wichita territory all the way down to the Tiger 42.
0: Now, that was just a bust in coverage, and Duncan was about to run, and at the last second, right before he passed the line of scrimmage, saw the wide open receiver there.
1: Wow, badly busted coverage, and once more, a little momentum here, Jeff, for the Southeastern offense.
2: Gee whiz, Duncan has become a better passer and kind of hard to miss one that wide open as nobody covered him. So now good field position for the Savage Storm.
1: First down and 10, ball at the Wichita, 42-yard line, straight drop back. Duncan in trouble, running for his life, goes to his left, and he's going to be dropped from behind. Going to be a loss of a yard. Back to the 41-yard line. On the tackle was Walter Hicks for Wichita.
0: And Hicks came all the way from the backside. He chased him all the way around and was able to catch up to him. Great job by the linebacker that time. And that's going to be a loss there, another tackle for loss for this Wichita defense. And Duncan was trying to direct some traffic and find another wide-open receiver, but good coverage down the field there, Rex.
1: Second and 11 from the 43. Out of the shotgun, set on the near hash mark. Duncan on second down. Again, a straight drop. Again, big rush. Steps up in the pocket, rolls to his right, trying to turn the corner, and he does. He's going to have a first down for Southeastern Oklahoma all the way down at the 32.
0: Yeah, I thought they were going to maybe say just short, but they're going to give it to him, and that's what he brings. He is pretty mobile that time. And when he broke the pocket, there was a lot of green. And right now on this drive, Rex, he's just playing a little backyard football and kind of getting outside the pocket and making things happen.
1: Yeah, Wichita defense looks on its heels, Jeff, on this possession.
2: Yeah, Ortego that time had the edge, and I think it looked like he might have been held just a bit.
1: End of the third quarter. Our score, Wichita 23, Southeastern 3, but driving Wichita football 2026. Presented by Pissonot Springs, continues from Durant, Oklahoma in 60 seconds. Here on the Wichita Football Network.
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2: Large Wichita crowd on the visitor side. Finally, they are not sitting in the sun as we have reached nightfall, and they're cheering on Wichita. The Tigers lead at 23-3. Southeastern is driving as we start the fourth quarter.
1: First down and 10 at the Wichita 32. Duncan is the quarterback, coming out of the shotgun again. One running back set to his left, passing again. Sets up, goes right side, it dropped. Thought it was going to be caught for a minute, but pretty good coverage there, Richard, by Dave Wilson.
0: Yeah, he did a good job. Right as the receiver got his hands on it, he just came and raked his hand over that and knocked it away. Good play there by Dave Wilson, because that was going to be down inside the 10-yard line. Sophomore transfer from UTEP.
1: Second and 10 from the 32. And the field goal attempts are over. They're going to be going for it on fourth down every time they're down here close,
0: you're
1: Richard.
0: Right. Yeah, they are. They did the last drive. Yep. It came up empty.
1: Second down and 10, ball at the Wichita 32. Trips to the left. One man to the right out of the shotgun. Quarterback draw. He steps. He goes to his right, but he still doesn't get much, Jeff, about 4 yards to the 28.
2: He is a talented runner, but that time ran into too many Wichita Tigers and finally putting the finishing touches on Elijah Mason.
1: Third and six from the 28, Richard. The Tigers need two stops here.
0: Yeah, they do. And so far in this game, Southeastern's run the ball 29 times for 56 yards. So the run game has not been working. I expect Southeast to go to the air here or Duncan get out on the edge and maybe try and make something happen on a QB scramble.
1: Duncan with one running back to his left, three receivers to his left. Steps up in the pocket, throws, dropped, and it's going to be come up to another fourth down play. Intended receiver on the play, Jeff, was Jack Sternberger, but he couldn't come up with it.
2: Very surprising. He's got a lot of passes tonight, but that time, under pressure, Duncan got it to him. He just didn't pull it in.
1: All right, here we go.
0: He would have been about 2 or 3 yards short, I think. Thomas was there for Wichita, but yeah, he just dropped that one. Another huge fourth down play here.
1: Fourth down from the 28. They need 6 yards for the first down. Two wide receivers to either side. Now they send one in motion right to left. Fourth and six, straight drop back. Has time. He's going to go to the end zone this time. Was it caught? It was! Touchdown! Touchdown, Southeastern Oklahoma. Bringing it in, even though it was good coverage, was Shane Steens.
0: Yeah. Good pass, good catch, beat good coverage. That was, like you said, Rex, that was actually pretty good coverage down there. But heck of a passing catch.
1: Well, he got a ball game, folks.
0: Good job putting that up and letting him run under it.
1: Here comes the extra point attempt. Extra point attempt still to come.
0: I think a delay a game now. They
1: yeah,
0: were late getting people
1: what,
0: out
1: yeah.
0: there. Yeah.
1: Dylan Cox is the kicker. You know the difference between 14-13 is pretty big.
0: Yeah. I mean, 5 yards shouldn't matter on an extra point, but you never know.
1: Yeah. You really don't. Beautiful pass, beautiful catch for Southeastern on fourth and six from the Wichita 28. Here's the snap. Extra point is up, and it is good. All right, 14:06 remaining in the fourth quarter. It's Wichita 23, Southeastern Oklahoma 10. We're about 5 minutes after the top of the hour, so let's pause for station identification on this, the Wichita Football Network.
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2: Most impressive offensive plays of the night for Southeastern. They stayed for the beginning of the fourth quarter. First, late in the third quarter, 38-yard pass on first down and 10 from the 20, Duncan to Sternberger. And then Duncan's touchdown pass covered 28 yards to Steens. And it's 23-10, Wichita in the lead, 14:06 left in this football game.
1: Well, don't go anywhere. 14 minutes is a long time in college football, Richard.
0: Yeah, and only a 13-point game, so there's a lot that can still happen. Wichita needs to use some time, score some points on this one. We've said that before.
1: Absolutely. So here is the kick. We'll see if the Tigers can get a return on this one. It is going to be returned from the 5, brought out over the 10, 15, 20, 25, 30, 35, 40. Whoa, about the 37. Didn't quite make the 30, but Nate Stafford, a good return, Jeff.
2: He is so fast, so fun. They kick it away from McElhinney for good reason, but Stafford's got tremendous speed.
0: There's been two game-saving or touchdown-saving tackles made on his return so far today, but good start for Wichita, good field position. They need to go score.
1: Now they're going to play back to 33. Still good field position, Jeff.
2: It is. And the Wichita offense should be able to drive this for get that touchdown back, but they've got to play consistently. They had two lost plays they had trouble making up for on the last drive.
1: Trey Nichols gives to Bo Baker. Bo Baker on the jet sweep, and he's going to have good positive yardage up to the 40-yard line. That is a gain of 7, Richard.
0: Yeah, good first down play. Wichita's run the jet sweep, and it has not worked to Carter McElhaney. This time they do it a different look and give it to Bo Baker, and he's not 100%. He's just out there gutting it out. Nice, tough run that time from Baker.
1: He was Jeff's pregame guest. 40-yard line, 2nd and 3. Wichita moving right to left with a 13-point lead and 13:40 left in the fourth quarter. Give to Chris Henley. Good running room. First down and more, and that's the Henley we were used to from last year there, Jeff. Hard running out to the 46 for a gain of 6.
2: Got past the defensive line, made the first down, took a big hit. He's going to check out of the game now, but he's all right running off the field. Took a big hit, but he made a big hit also on a first down.
0: Yeah, his helmet came off, so he had to check off. But he's grabbing his head a little bit. He felt that one. But he gave pretty good on that one as well and picked up that first down.
1: So Jalen Boardley will come in as the running back now. I think Wichita may be running on first down here because they'd like to eat some time off this clock. They do. Boardley's got a good hole. He's going to go up over the 50 down to the 48-yard line. That is a gain, Jeff, of another 6 yards.
2: Yeah, he put his head down and just plowed straight ahead. Got good offensive line work also. We'll call some of those names. Wyatt Payne, one of those, at 6'4", 285, a junior college transfer from Tyler, Texas.
1: All right, 2nd and 4. Ball at the 48 of Southeastern Oklahoma. Give on the ground again. Going to be short of the first down this time. Only a gain of a yard that time.
0: Yeah, that play kind of looked a little discombobulated a little
1: bit.
0: Yeah,
1: it did.
0: It's going to be 3rd and about 4. I think they're going to have to maybe pass. Now, Nichols can run, but I think you kind of look at a pass here.
1: Boy, you need to keep possession here.
0: Well, they're bringing in Burleson here. Nichols is going to go out, so
1: we may see that quarterback draw again. Yep.
0: But he can throw. He's a quarterback. He's not just a running back back there. He's a quarterback.
1: He can throw. You're right. He's got trips to the left, one man to the right. Sends Bo Baker in motion. Fakes to him. He's got a first down and more. That's a big play right there, Jeff, because it'll run another couple of minutes off that clock down to the 42.
2: They did not bring their linebackers and their safeties up. They thought maybe he will pass this time, but instead he faked the end around straight ahead into the defense for a first down.
0: Yeah, he really wasn't touched till he got the first down. Good blocking from that offensive line, too. And Wichita is 11:30, still going this game. Still a long way, but they're able to run a little bit of clock, give the defense a break, and lean on the Southeastern defense on a really hot night.
1: Yeah, keep running that football, I say. First down and 10. Ball at the 42 of Southeastern, and now we got a whistle.
0: Illegal substitution on one.
1: Oh, man. It's just what you can't have right now.
0: Yeah, you're going to be 1st and 15. That makes it harder. I think you can still run the ball some, but it makes it a lot harder to get those first down.
1: Wow. Doesn't hurt as much as that sack they had on the previous possession, but it still hurts when you're starting to roll and then you put yourself in a long yardage situation all of a sudden. So 1st and 15, Wichita, working from the 47 of Southeastern, leading 23-10 with 11:08 left in the fourth quarter. One running back set to the left of Nichols. Nichols gives to him. Going to be hard running by Henley again, and Henley's going to be inside the 45 to the 43.
0: That should have been no gain, and he somehow got 5 yards out of that, Rex. That was a very hard run.
1: Going to be 2nd and 11, Jeff. Do you pass here?
2: Well, they do have Nichols in the game. Ward's in the game at running back. He's been an awfully good back. They're going to bring the tight end out of the game, put another receiver in, and Bo Baker.
0: You know, this is getting close to four-down territory, though. I wouldn't be surprised if they run it here on 2nd and maybe even on 3rd. Henley had to check out. His helmet came off again.
1: Two men to either side. Trey Nichols out of the shotgun. He is going to pass, and we got whistles.
0: Delay a game, maybe, unless Wichita got a timeout.
1: Golly!
0: Yeah,
1: that's
0: delay game.
1: They're just hurting themselves.
0: Now they got to throw, I think.
1: Yep. 2nd and 16 now. Mm-mm-mm. Back at the 48.
0: Yeah, that hurts. That's 10 yards of penalties right here on this drive.
1: Yep.
0: Where you're really just trying to slow things down and go down and get the score and try to put this away.
1: Hurts. Yeah. Second and 16 from the 48-yard line of Southeastern. And it stops the clock with 10-17. Now they're running it. 10-17 and running. Straight drop back, passing across the middle of the field. Got a receiver, Carter McElhaney. He's down at the 43-yard line.
0: Wish there was some room to run. Normally he's able to shake out and get some room to run. There's nothing there.
1: Third and 11.
0: But a much more manageable third down.
1: Yeah. Third down and 11. Let's see if Wichita can complete a pass here and keep this drive alive. Keep the ball away from Southeastern Oklahoma, which scored its first touchdown on its previous possession. Two men split to either side. Nichols, straight drop back, forced out of the pocket, throws, caught, but caught at the 30. Caught at the 30-yard line. Great coverage. We got a flag, no down, Richard.
0: Yeah, and it's going to be in the middle of the field, thrown by the umpire. Normally you see holding there. They haven't called a whole lot of holding tonight, so that must have been egregious.
1: No,
0: I didn't see that one.
1: Oh, my goodness.
0: 20 yards of penalties here in like the last four or five plays.
1: Good gosh.
0: Because that was going to be right at the first down marker.
1: Yep.
0: Now, still
1: that
0: third
1: would have been
0: down.
1: A first down where it was.
0: Yeah, still third down, but, man, that hurts. And like I said, I didn't see it. They haven't called much tonight, so they've been letting them play, so you have to think that was an egregious one. But it was right as Nichols kind of got outside the pocket out there.
1: Oh, that's just a killer. So it'll move Wichita back to its 47, and now, Jeff, you have third and 21.
2: I would think they would drop back in coverage. The scary thing is here they could really change the field position if they can go get the quarterback, and they're showing blitz right now.
1: Trips to the left side, and we got whistles again.
0: Yeah, I think Wichita is going to be going back five more yards.
1: My goodness.
0: They were showing blitz, and Wichita got a little jumpy.
1: This is a second straight time when Wichita had a good drive going and then just started shooting itself in the foot, Jeff.
2: Yeah, it was with defensive plays and lack of pass blocking and quarterback who was running backwards. At the last drive, this time it's just penalties, all of them against Wichita.
0: Yeah, four penalties here for
1: third and 26.
0: 25 yards.
1: Wow. Third and 26 from the 42. Bo Baker in motion, left to right. Nichols sets up, in trouble. He's going to run. He's got some room, but it's going to be punting time as he goes into Southeastern territory to the 47.
0: And coming right.
1: Gain of 11.
0: Right up the gut was William Wallace that time. He had no chance to sit back and throw. So I think that's the good decision. Go ahead and help your punt team a little bit by get 10 yards or so and see if you can punt them down inside the 10-yard line here. But
1: Southeastern will get the ball back, Richard, with a chance to make this a one-possession game.
0: Yeah, they will. 8:45 to go still in this one, so decent amount of time. But we'll see if Wichita can do another job of pinning him down inside the 10-yard line. They've done it twice so far today.
1: Cade Tucker back to punt for Wichita. He's set up at his 39-yard line. High punt. Fair catch called, going to be allowed to bounce, going to go inside the 10, inside the 5, very nice, down at the 4-yard line, Jeff.
2: Yeah, always a mistake not to catch that, even though it's inside the 10, because they rolled it down inside the 5. Tucker just doing a great job tonight.
0: Yeah, and that 10 yards extra that Trey picked up running really helped on that. That was a big play there.
1: All right, first and 10 on the 4, Richard. Now you call on your defense.
0: Yeah, 8:15 left to go in this one. It's been a little suspect lately, but the defense has held today. They've only given up the one touchdown, but Southeastern's been throwing it around a little bit more lately. And this is a tired defense out there. You're going to see a lot of people rotating in and out. We'll see if they can come up with a big play here.
1: So they bring LaVey Duncan back in at quarterback. He's one of two they have used tonight. He's going to be throwing it all over the field, I think, now. Let's see if Wichita's defense can come up with a big play as they start first down and 10 at the 4-yard line. Duncan, straight drop back. Throws, got a receiver at the 1, breaks a tackle, and gets out. Boy, that would have been a very good tackle. As it is, he was able to get out to the 12.
0: Yeah, that was going to be a hard open field tackle. Torian Phillips makes a lot of those, but nice shake and bake there from the receiver.
1: That's 7 yards.
0: Yeah, they get out from the shadow of their own goalposts here.
1: Yeah, second and 3 from the 11 now. Wow, let him out of the hole.
0: And Duncan's kind of getting in a groove now. They've stayed with him, and I understand why now. He's in a groove.
1: Yep, on second and three, Duncan out of the shotgun again. Again, a straight drop back. Got a receiver and a tackle made immediately by Washington.
0: Phillips didn't miss that one, and that was a no gain, maybe a half yard or something.
1: It's going to be third down. Yeah, got a yard. They're going to give him a yard.
2: That's a generous spot.
0: Yeah, that was a good open field tackle that time from Phillips.
1: Yeah, they're going to give him almost 2 yards. Very generous, Jeff. Third and one.
0: Clock keeps running.
1: Huge
0: 7:15.
1: Play
0: 7:15
1: here, Richard.
0: To go here. Yeah, this is a big. If Washington could stop it here, I had a hard time. Oh, they might go for fourth down or just because of the score. But
1: third down and one. Duncan with one running back set to his right. Straight drop back. He's going to be throwing. Caught across the middle and a first down.
0: Ball came out.
1: Oh, the ball came out.
0: Well, Southeastern got back on it.
1: Okay.
0: But they lost a couple yards because of that. But
1: wow.
0: It was close.
1: First down, he caught it.
0: It took about one or two steps, and the ball was out close to being a fumble. But Southeastern, second time today they've been fortunate falling back on it.
1: My goodness. They're out of the hole. Fresh set of downs at the 25. Duncan out of the shotgun. Cross the middle. Wide open receiver out over the 40 to the 42. All the momentum with Southeastern now. That's a 17-yard gain.
2: Sternberger again. He's been a star at receiver. He's been able to get open, and they have hit him. And Duncan is really precise right now.
1: 6:15 left in the fourth quarter. Southeastern on the move. Straight drop back. Throw left side. Got a receiver again at the 45. And then forced out of bounds at the 47, they're going to say. Gain of five, Richard.
0: It's Sternberger again. I mean, they need to just case somebody just stick on Sternberger because that's where he's looking first every single time.
1: Tiger defense needs to come up with a turnover here. Second down and five.
0: That's the ninth catch for Sternberger.
1: Ball at the 47-yard line. Trips to the near side. One man to the far side. Duncan out of the shotgun with one running back to his right. Duncan throwing. Got a man coming out of the backfield at the 50. At the Washington 45-yard line, it's another first down.
0: It's Sternberger again. Like, Washington's just got to say, hey, somebody's getting on him. They're playing 7-8 yards off of him. All he did was just turn around, and they threw it to him right when the ball was snapped, and that's an easy 5-6 yards. You got to get up on him because that's the 10th catch for Sternberger. That's who they're going to.
1: They've moved from their 4 to the Washington 45, trying to make this a one-possession game. Out of the shotgun, Duncan, straight drop back, in trouble now. Tigers trying to get him. He's looking, and he's now forced out of bounds after a loss. The loss is going to be back to the 48, a loss of 3, Jeff, 2nd and 13.
2: Well, I'll tell you what, Duncan has become quite a quarterback. He may have won this job for the rest of the season. He's done a good job of running, even though he couldn't be tackled that time. They did run him out of bounds for the loss, but his passing has become very precise.
0: Washington's bringing in a line change on the defensive line. Good job that time not hitting him as he was going out of bounds. They kind of had him wrapped up and just let go, so there was no penalty.
1: Got to keep that pressure on the quarterback. Can't give him too much time. Second and long. Duncan out of the shotgun again. Straight drop back. Again, in trouble, steps up in the pocket. He's running. He's got lots of running room inside the 40. Short of the first down, however, at the 37. It's going to be third and two, Richard.
0: Yeah, the clock keeps running. Less than 4:30 left to go in this game. This drive, they're moving the ball, but they're taking time. Washington's not allowed the big, big play.
1: But this is where you can't allow any points.
0: Nope.
1: 2 yards needed for a first down. See if they go back to the ground. Now
0: ball
1: we
0: start,
1: got whistles.
0: Yeah.
1: Yep.
0: Going to move him back 5 yards.
1: Oh, that's big, Jeff. Big difference between third and two and third and seven.
2: We saw these mistakes by Washington a moment ago. Now that makes a difference, as you said, as Southeastern makes its offensive mistake, and that's 5 yards that will help the Tigers.
0: That's still third down, but they're going for it on fourth down.
1: Oh, yeah, you need two stops here.
0: 4:13 left to go. The clock's wound. They might not even get a snap till under four because they're not on the ball.
1: Third down and seven. Ball at the 42 of Washington. LeVay Duncan playing well in the second half for the Southeastern offense. He's got trips to his left, one man to his right on third and two. Got one running back to his right. Straight drop back, looking, hit as he throws, but got a receiver at the 35, at the 35. 30, inside the 30, all the way down to the Washington 23-yard line.
0: Just Washington lost track of the running back out of the backfield, and just this is just an exhausted defense right now, and they're just not tackling as well. 3:30 left to go in this one.
1: Boy, starting to get a bad feeling here. First down and 10. Ball at the 23 of Washington. Duncan, straight drop back. Got time. Now the pocket collapses. Now he's going to run inside the 20, inside the 15. They can't slow him, Jeff, to the 13-yard line.
2: My goodness, they kept him from passing, but that sideline was wide open, and so he was able to get good yardage. Clock still running down to 3:10.
1: This would be a 96-yard scoring drive, Richard.
0: Well, they had a long one earlier. 3:10 left to go on this one. They've had trouble punching it in when they've got down here, Rex. We'll see if the Washtenaw defense can stiffen. But Duncan's in a groove right now, and he's got Washtenaw all off balance.
1: First and 10 from the 13. Duncan sets up, throws across the middle, incomplete at the 3-yard line, and they're going to call interference on Washtenaw.
0: I think that's a good call. Basically, the receiver made the cut, and when he made the cut, he basically just ran right into Dante Thomas, but Dante Thomas was still on him there, and so I think that's the right call.
1: 2:49 left in regulation. Washtenaw 23, Southeastern 10, but they'll have a first and goal. Now, if they score a touchdown, do you go in and try the onside kick already or hope for a three and out, Richard? That's going to be their decision.
0: It depends on how much time when they score that touchdown, I think. But they still have their three timeouts. So
1: they're at the 4-yard line. Let's see if Washtenaw can come up with a goal line stand. First and goal from the 4. Duncan with one running back. He's going to run it himself. He's going to juke. He's going to score. And we've got a one-possession game with 2:43 still left in regulation.
0: And, of course, it's a one-possession game, but it was a 13-point game. So they're going to kick this extra point. And if they make it, they're within 6, not 7.
1: Yeah, a touchdown and an extra point wins it at that point if they were to get the ball back and do that. So here comes the all-important extra point. Snap, hold, kick, good. 2:43 left in the fourth quarter. Our score now, Washtenaw 23, Southeastern Oklahoma 17. Washtenaw football 2026 presented by Visit Hot Springs continues from Durant, Oklahoma in 30 seconds here on the Washtenaw Football Network.
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2: 11 plays, 96 yards on the Southeastern drive, keyed by Duncan, the quarterback. 4 straight completions to Sternberger, and then running by Duncan. 11 yards, 10 yards, and then the touchdown run of 4 yards. And it is Washtenaw 23, Southeastern Oklahoma State University 17, and ready to kick off to the Tigers.
1: Washtenaw looking for the onside kick. They're going to kick deep and depend on their defense. Get on the ball. Washtenaw does pick it up, and the tackle made immediately. Boy, made me nervous there. That's a free kick, Casey Modell.
9: That was an interesting moment. Carter McElhaney was on it. He was paying attention to the situation, but he was a little slow to it, a little scary, but all good.
1: We bring in Casey Modell as Richard goes down to the sideline. Well, after Washtenaw had the nice lead here, suddenly we got a one-possession game, Jeff. The Tigers need first down.
2: Tigers would love to put the running game back into motion. We'll see if the offensive line can continue to dominate.
1: First down and 10 from the 20. No gain. Second down and 10. Wow. Jalen Bordley, nothing. And Casey, all the momentum with Southeastern right now.
9: Yeah, you can tell both the team and the crowd for the Storm are feeling really good about their prospects here.
1: Boy, you hate to see them get the football back. And they're going to get an extra timeout out of that two-minute timeout coming, Jeff.
2: They are. We're only 15 seconds away from it.
1: Tigers need first downs.
2: Washtenaw can let this go down to the two-minute timeout.
1: And I think that's what they're going to do. 2 minutes left in regulation. Our score, Washtenaw 23, Southeastern Oklahoma 17, Washtenaw football 2026, presented by Visit Hot Springs, continues from Durant, Oklahoma in 30 seconds here on the Washtenaw Football Network.
10: All right, boys, yes on three to start the half.
11: Local control for Arkansas communities, right, Coach?
10: That's right. 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
11: Like grocery stores, housing, or even restaurants, Coach?
10: Right. And without raising taxes. 48 other states already have this tool.
11: That's not fair, Coach.
10: That's why we're going yes on three. One, two, three.
12: Yes on three.
10: Vote yes on issue three.
11: Vote yes on issue three.
13: Paid for by Arkansans for Strong Communities.
2: It is never easy in Durant, Oklahoma. Never easy. And here we are in the fourth quarter. Washtenaw trying to make first downs to run out the clock. Exactly 2 minutes left. We're in the two-minute timeout. Washtenaw will come back with an offense facing a second and 10 from its own 20. Rex, we've seen so many close games here. Add one to the list.
1: Yeah, add another one. Casey, somebody on this Washtenaw offense has got to step up and get some first downs here and not let Southeastern get that football back.
9: Well, exactly, and this is where the senior leadership, the junior leadership, the bell cows, as Coach Knight talks about them, the guys that are the leaders on the field and in the locker room, they need to step up and rally their team to make their best effort every single down, because you're right, if we can maintain possession, we can run the clock out, take a 23-17 victory home. But we can't afford to turn the ball back over to Southeastern.
1: No, you really can't with the momentum they have now, having scored touchdowns on each of their last two possessions. And that last drive, Jeff, 96 yards.
2: Yeah, pretty amazing. And they've got three timeouts left.
1: Yeah.
2: So Washtenaw needs first downs.
1: Trey Nichols is the quarterback. Let's see if he goes upstairs here. On second and long. Now they're going to go back to the ground. Nothing. No gain again. Third and 10. Just don't have a good feeling right now, do you, Jeff?
2: They made a shift, you know, and it looked like there was going to be a hole there. But instead, safety came in, linebacker came in, made a big hit in the hole, no gain.
1: They're going to use the first of their timeouts. Washtenaw football 2026, presented by Visit Hot Springs, continues from Durant, Oklahoma, in 30 seconds here on the Washtenaw Football Network.
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2: Well, now you have to decide how to take your chances. Do you throw the ball? If it's incomplete, you're going to stop the clock, give Southeastern a lot of time. But you might make a first down. If you run the ball, a little harder to make the 10 yards for the first down. We'll see what Washtenaw will do.
1: Third down and 10. Huge play here. Southeastern with all the momentum, trailing by six with a minute 55 left in the fourth quarter. Nichols out of the shotgun. Chris Henley Jr., the running back. Nichols rolls to his right. He is going to pass. He is incomplete. Three and out. Exactly what Washtenaw did not want to do, Casey.
9: Yeah, Nichols put the ball on the breadbasket for McElhaney, but the defender was right on him. I think had his arm extended into McElhaney's abdomen and prevented the ball from being secured on that play.
1: All right, here we go, Jeff, with a minute 50 left. It's going to be all up to this Washtenaw defense.
2: And Tucker's done a good job of punting tonight, but he's been faced with a lot of chances to punt it inside the 20. This time he just needs a deep punt and good coverage.
1: Yep, fourth down and 10 from the 20-yard line. Washtenaw's Cade Tucker will punt the football. Tucker sets up back at his 5-yard line. Tucker gets it out of there. Oh, nice high punt. Caught at the 36, at the 40, And good coverage by Ouachita, Casey, down at the 42.
9: Yeah, he had a couple of steps, and then the defense swarmed him and put him down securely. And, you know, of the units that I would be confident putting the game in the hands of tonight, it would be the defense. They are tired. Everybody's tired. It's still hot, even with the sun down. But now it's time for big players to make big plays.
1: They got 59 yards to go, Jeff.
2: That was Elijah Mason who made that tackle. That's a young man who wants to win this game. He got there in a hurry, made a secure tackle on the punt return.
1: LeVay Duncan, the quarterback. On first down and 10, Southeastern trailing by 6, working from its 41-yard line. Duncan out of the shotgun, straight drop back, big rush on him, gets the pass out there, incomplete. Intended receiver on the play was, looks like it was Towers out there. He could not get to it. So second and 10, Jeff, now at the 41.
2: That time they brought Smith on a bit of pressure, and the quarterback felt it and threw a not very good pass this time after he'd been so accurate on the last drive. I think Washington has decided they have to put a little pressure on this quarterback.
1: Yep, they do. Set on the near hash mark, second and 10. One running back set to his right. Duncan, straight drop back again. Good rush. Gets it off. Got a receiver at the 40. He's at the 49 of Ouachita on a first down, Casey.
9: Oh, the ball was stripped out of it. I think it landed just out of bounds. You want to talk about a game of inches.
1: Yep.
9: That was almost a Ouachita turnover. The left goes the Storm's way. It's second down and less than a yard.
1: Oh, they're going to say second down. Second and short at the Ouachita 49. Clock shows a minute 22, and they've got one timeout left.
2: It's third
1: down. Two timeouts. So third down. I'm sorry, Jeff. Thank you. Third and short. And now, are they going to use a timeout?
2: I think they might measure.
1: Third down and one.
2: Oh, now they're saying
9: now they're moving the sticks.
1: What on earth?
2: I think that the fumble rolled out farther than the running back was, and they're giving him the roll. It's a first down.
1: Holy cow. First down, a fresh set of downs at the Ouachita 49.
9: The GAC never ceases to amaze.
1: A minute 11 left in regulation. A touchdown, an extra point will win it for Southeastern. Duncan out of the shotgun. Straight drop back. Got time. Scrambling, looking. Now he's going to be sacked from behind. Great job by Ouachita. Yard loss, second and 11. 53 seconds, and they've got one timeout left as they use one here. We'll pause again. Ouachita trying to hang on. They've got 23. Southeastern's got 17 in the ball. Ouachita football, 2026. Presented by Vincent Hot Springs, continues from Durant in 30 seconds here on the Ouachita Football Network.
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2: All right, turn the radio up. If you are just about home, stay in your driveway, keep the radio on, and listen to the end of this game. 53 seconds left.
1: Second and 11, Southeastern trailing by 6. They're 50 yards away from the end zone. Tigers can't let anybody get behind them here. LeVay Duncan, the quarterback, he's had a great second half for Southeastern. Comes out of the shotgun with trips to his right, one man to his left. He's got one running back to his left to block. Straight drop back. Good rush by Ouachita. He has to throw it away. And now Casey, you need two stops to win this thing, third and 11.
9: It was good to see that aggressive blitz because it shows that the Tiger defense still has that hunger, still has that energy to break through that offensive line. So they need to just sustain that level of energy because that's what it's about. These guys are all tired. They've been fighting through this humidity and heat, and it's all about will to win.
1: Yeah, you got to keep the pressure on the quarterback, Jeff.
2: You do. He didn't want to run that time. He threw the ball well out of bounds.
1: Third down and 11. Trips to the near side. One man to the far side for Duncan. Straight drop back. Got a Rand coming out of the backfield, but he's going to get very little, and it's going to bring up fourth down. In fact, he lost a yard, Casey, back to the 49.
9: That was a really unusual play call. I think Duncan was trying to look downfield, but the Tigers had good coverage on the deeper routes, and so he dished it out in the flat. And, again, it was counterproductive. Fourth down.
1: All right. Well, they're going to use their last timeout, and it's going to come down to this, fourth and 12. We'll pause. Washtenaw Football 2026, presented by Visit Hot Springs, continues in 30 seconds here on the Washtenaw Football Network.
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2: LeVay Duncan has had a big second half for Southeastern, but now he faces a fourth down and long with 43 seconds left. Washtenaw's defense needs one more big play.
1: And they are out of timeout, so if they can get a stop here, all they have to do is go to victory formation. Easier said than done, though, Dr. Modell.
9: It is. Both teams have played very well tonight. Both teams have showed a lot of determination and intensity, but the Tigers have the chance to put this one on ice.
1: Duncan with trips to the near side, one man to the far side. Out of the shotgun on fourth and 12. One running back to his right to block. Low snap, straight drop back. Lots of time. Now he's going to run for it, and he's going to have a first down, and they've got new life as he is hit at the 38. They're still alive, Dr. Root, with 35 seconds left.
2: Well, they controlled him on the edge, but a hole opened in the middle, and then a defender slipped as he tried to pursue, and so he got the first down, and he got out of bounds to stop the clock.
1: They have no timeouts, 35 seconds left, though, and they're now 38 yards from winning this football game. First down and 10, ball at the Washtenaw 38. Duncan against a tired Washtenaw defense, out of the shotgun, rolling, looking, big rush, setting up the screen, but it's going nowhere. Tigers read that one very well. The gain is only to the 39. That's a loss of one, Jeff, second and 11.
2: Really fine play out there to make the catch. It's Brewer, but he was knocked out of bounds quickly. Just had nowhere to go, so he really stepped out, stopped the clock. That was a waste of 6 seconds.
1: 29 seconds remaining in regulation. Second and 11 from the Washtenaw 39. Southeastern with the ball down six. Trips to the near side. One man to the far side. Duncan out of the shotgun. Straight drop back. Lots of time this time. Across the middle. And it's intercepted. It's intercepted. It's intercepted. Washington's going to win this football game. Coming up with it for the Tigers, Khalil Smith. And you can paint this one purple, baby.
9: Khalil Smith was not on the field for the East Central game, and you see the difference that he has made tonight. He has excellent instincts for the football. He is fast. He is strong. And he just ended this game.
2: You know, the pass was actually accurate, but he outran the receiver and got to the ball.
9: He did. What an athletic play. Wow. Congratulations, Khalil. And if his family's listening, congratulations. He's done a great job.
1: Wow. What a play by the defense at the end. And, Jeff, you said it. It's never easy in Durant So let's get out of here. The Tigers will take this victory and go home.
9: That's right.
1: That's all I'm going to say. Let's get out of here with the W, Dr. Mo.
9: Yeah. Any W feels good, and even a close, an ugly win is still a win, right, over a beautiful loss. And so glad to see playmakers making plays. Just like I said a minute ago, Khalil Smith is definitely one of those guys. It's exciting to see him out there now, and he's just a sophomore, y'all. He's got two more years of eligibility to play for the Wichita Tigers. Imagine what he'll do over that time.
1: All right, I'm going to have to catch my breath, so we're going to pause. Final score, Wichita 23, Southeastern Oklahoma 17. Coming up is the Georgia Pacific Tiger recap. That'll be coming your way in 2 minutes here on the Wichita Football Network.
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7: Ouachita holds on by the skin of its teeth, a Khalil Smith interception in the final seconds, Dr. Jeff Root, to win by 6, 23-17.
8: Got to give some credit to Southeastern for coming back and playing so well and late in the second quarter and through the second half, but Ouachita did what it needed to do. A touchdown in the second half, stretched the lead a little bit, and then they held on tight and finally got that big interception. Wonderful defensive play again. Not really a mistake by the quarterback. Maybe he underestimated the speed of Smith and being able to get to the play, but what a defensive play it was to end this football game.
7: Richard is going to be talking to Coach Todd Knight as soon as he finishes talking to the team who are still huddled around him down on the field. But, boy, after the tough loss a week ago, Casey, what a sweet victory to come on the road and beat a good 1-0 Southeastern Oklahoma team.
9: Oh, absolutely. In fact, when I interviewed Coach Atterbury, one of the things that I brought up talking to him was that every single game with these guys feels like a nail biter, and it almost feels very decisive for the conference results every single year. And so, you know, it's the game was a gut check. The coaches knew that, the players knew that. And then that final play was a gut check. Like, who had that last full measure of devotion, to quote Abraham Lincoln? I don't know how often that's happened on this broadcast.
7: That's good.
9: But that last – I'm a historian, what can I say? But that last full measure of intensity, energy, and focus, and the Tigers just had a touch more, and that's enough. And we have to be satisfied with that.
7: And it was close, Jeff, at the end, but it's going to give them a ton of momentum going into Russellville next week against a 2-0 Arkansas Tech team that beat them a year ago.
8: And so many things that were not really up to par last week, much better this week. They made progress in measurable areas.
7: All right, I think they're finishing up in the huddle, so we're going to go down to Richard. Casey, be ready here. As he's going to try to grab Coach Knight after the Ouachita win. Ouachita 23, Southeastern Oklahoma 17. And to think, Jeff, this one was 23-3 at one time, but I said don't get comfortable. We've seen too many games out here through the years.
8: That's really absolutely true. I didn't necessarily expect their backup quarterback or their second of their two quarterback tandem to really come out and be the one who would lead them, but he did. Duncan did a good job in the second half. But finally, one of his passes, it went to Ouachita Tiger in a great play, as Smith jumped in front of that pass across the middle.
7: All right,
9: as
7: and
9: you
7: Richard's
9: said,
7: coming.
9: Jeff. Sorry, Rex. I was just saying, as you said earlier, Jeff, I'm not sure he's the backup anymore.
7: All right, Richard's got the winning coach, Ouachita head coach Todd Knight. Go ahead, Richard.
10: Here with head coach Todd Knight. And Coach Knight, let's start out at the beginning. It was not the best performance that you all wanted last week, but your team resilient came out quick tonight, especially the defense, only allows 7 yards.

0: yards in that first quarter. And then, of course, they make the play at the end of the game. But let's start talking about them.
1: The defense, yeah, the defense played great. You know, we gave them a little momentum. Big old quarterback can run around a little bit and take off. He did a good job, and they got some receivers open. We tried to make a few plays where we should have been trying to strip the ball. We're going for the – I mean, trying to tackle the guy, and we're trying to strip the ball. I feel like we gave some plays, and I feel like we went in at halftime just a little bit. I wouldn't use the word deflated, but I felt like we needed more energy. And I really like the way we came back in the third quarter with the offense, what we did right there going down and scoring. I think that was huge. But defensively, we made the play when we had to make the play in the second half. I thought the first half was really good.
0: Yeah, the offense, you know, they put up 23 points today. I mean, I know there's going to be things you want to work on, but it seemed like in the first quarter or first half, the run game wasn't working. Y'all started establishing that a little bit in the second half, which seemed to kind of help y'all settle in on some things.
1: Oh, yeah, our run game, especially in that third quarter, end of the third quarter, start of the fourth quarter, the guys did a good job right there. And then when the game got to the point in the fourth quarter, we're ahead, they got to get the ball back. They loaded the box, you know, so there wasn't a whole lot we could do right there unless we were – you know, we tried to sprint out pass down here. Perfect throw. I mean, the kid just makes a great play. Corner makes a great play, but that's part of it.
0: Punting game was a huge key tonight. Obviously, the block punt, but then also multiple punts down inside the 20, down inside the 10. Special teams, talk about that unit.
1: Well, we struggled a little bit last week, and especially punting football. And I told the guys on the road at Southeastern, if we're not a three-phase team, we'll be in trouble. And I thought our guys responded. Especially the front unit, the Pride team, did a great job. And Kate Tucker, I mean, he played well. We did some roll stuff and just excited about the way he played. But no doubt about it, special teams was a huge part of the win tonight.
0: Back on offense, we haven't seen Ty Burleson yet. He comes in, not just the touchdown runs, has some big runs in this game for you.
1: Well, I'm pretty proud of those two prep quarterbacks, you know, one that hadn't played at all. And then, you know, Trey really is like a freshman in a lot of ways. And I thought they both – handled themselves great tonight. A lot of poise. Hanging on to the football tonight was critical, too, and the guys did a great job.
0: Back to that defense. They defended 70 plays tonight. On the 70th play, they get that interception. Khalil Smith, I mean, they were worn out, you can tell. But talk about that last play there.
1: Well, we finished empty right there. I mean, he made the play he had to make. And so proud of Khalil. He didn't get to play last week. And I don't know if everybody knows it, but he had to have an IV in the third quarter. And to even getting back out there, it was pretty amazing. So my hat's off to the athletic training crew. And Dr. Clark had them coached up and ready to go. Ashley did a great job.
0: Well, Coach, every win's valuable, so congrats on the win.
1: You bet. That was a big one for us.
0: Thanks, Coach.
2: Give Coach Todd Knight something for that throat, Jeff. Boy, he did a little hollering tonight, didn't he?
3: I think he really did.
0: All right, linebacker Khalil Smith. I don't
2: Khalil
0: know if you have
2: Smith,
0: the energy to talk
2: hour.
0: To me or not, but but let's talk. We're going to talk about the whole game. But take me through that last play. Looked like you were kind of dropping back in zone coverage and get that interception.
4: First, I just want to give the glory to God. I mean, I didn't play the whole second half. I played the first drive, two plays, and then I just started cramping. Had to do what I had to do. Didn't play till that last drive, and, man, I'm just so grateful. You know, my coach, he actually backed me up before the play. And, I mean, I was reading his eyes. I was reading my key, and you know, God allowed me to prevail, so I'm grateful.
0: You ever had a game-sealing interception before?
4: No, sir. And one thing I will say, I didn't play last week. Been going through some adversity with myself. And, you know, I just, like, I wanted to be out there so bad with this team because I really have put in so much work with this team, and these are my guys, and I love them to death. So I'm definitely grateful for this opportunity and for this moment.
0: Well, the first half, it looked like you were shot out of a cannon a few times. You forced a fumble at one point. Arizona on fourth down, but got some sacks. And in the first half, especially when the defense was fresh, first quarter, y'all held them to 7 yards. Y'all really kind of seemed to set the tone for the whole team.
4: Yes, sir. I mean, I'm proud of this defense. I'm proud of the guys we got. You know, even both sides of the ball, we're going to keep working, keep trying to get better. And, you know, I'm grateful, honestly.
0: So we know you had to get an IV, Coach Knight told us. But second half, you're not out there some, but y'all have to defend 70 plays. They run 70 plays. And in the second half, they're desperate, so they're going for it on fourth down every time. That's a lot harder for a defensive mentality, and especially when it's 102 degrees out here.
4: Yes, sir. Yeah, definitely. I mean, that first half, I was – sweating my butt off. I mean, it was hot. One thing I'm definitely going to work on is hydrating even more, even though I've been hydrating a good amount. So, my God, it's good. But, yeah, I mean, that's my guy, Jero. But, I mean, yeah, I'm grateful. You know, despite the heat, I'm just grateful for everything. You know, God is good.
0: Well, congrats on the win. Yeah, drink plenty of water on the way back. I got some quarterbacks to talk to. Let me go grab them.
2: All right, Richard, Khalil Smith, man of the hour, and boy, learning something there. Had to have an IV on the sideline. He was so dehydrated in the second half. Did not play for most of the second half. Comes in on the last drive when Wichita has to have the stop and gets the play. What a gutsy kid.
3: You know, it'd be one thing to get there and knock the ball down, be able to reach over and knock it down. He reached up with both hands and pulled it in.
0: I got quarterback Trey Nichols here. And, Trey, I know that game last week didn't really go like you wanted, but it seemed like you came out tonight, didn't let it affect you, and your first throw tonight was just right on the money, and it kind of seemed like it kind of snowballed from there. You just seemed way more of a groove this week.
5: Yes, sir. The team, you know, we were just trying to respond off of last week. You know, we know it didn't go our way that we wanted, but we went to practice, you know, keeping a straight head and just, you know, keep on playing, and, you know, it showed today.
0: Every game against Southeastern always seems to be a hard game, a hard-hitting game. There were a lot of popping out there. 102 degrees. It's got to be kind of a little hard to say, all right, we're just going to gut this one out and get through.
5: Yes, sir. You know, like I said, in practice, you know, we just try to fight through all the stuff we can't control, you know, the weather and even the play, just next play mentality every time, just continue to push through. That's our motto.
0: Carter McElhaney, they've been covering up pretty well. You found some other receivers tonight. Y'all got a lot of other weapons out there on the edge, don't you?
5: Yes, sir.
0: All right, and then also the run game. Second half, you know, we didn't get some of those long drives, but it seemed like the run game, did it feel like y'all was getting a little bit more established, y'all rotating those three guys in there and kind of starting to wear on that defense a little bit?
5: Yes, sir. Just keep on pushing it through, just play by play. You know, it kind of didn't go our way the first half, but, you know, just the run game overall, we just trusted it and keep on rotating.
0: Defense makes the play at the end of the game. Take us through on the sidelines when that happens. There's kind of pandemonium over there, and big play by Khalil.
5: Yes, sir. Made a big play, actually. That's what called game. You know, we're just proud of him. That was a big moment for us as a team, and, you know, we're just very proud of him.
0: All right, thanks. Congrats on the win. Let's talk to Ty Burleson. First time we've talked to you, first time you've really had a whole lot of meaningful playing experience. And it wasn't like in a blowout. You had to come out and make some plays. We hadn't seen this before. Is this kind of a new wrinkle y'all put in this week and you knew you were going to be ready for it?
2: This is
6: yes,
2: quarterback
6: sir. Coach
2: Ty
6: Burleson. Coach Knight put this in for me. Man, I've been working all offseason, been getting ready for this moment, and I was excited to take opportunity.
0: Well, we were actually commenting in warm-ups like, man, 14 throws a good ball out there. So we know you can throw. You didn't have to throw today. What's your mentality when you're coming in there? You're bigger than Trey. You know you got to run, especially. It helps when you got the end zone right there in front of you, but what's your mentality when you're coming out there?
6: Yeah, like you said, I got Trey doing all the dirty work. He's driving the ball down there and making it look nice, and I just go out there and finish it off.
0: Well, you didn't go down easy. A few of these plays in the middle of the field, and you're getting first down. You were kind of going through contact, holding on the ball a little bit. Is this something we haven't seen you run a whole game at quarterback? Is this something that's always been in your game, kind of a good power run, or you can get out and run, or is this something you're kind of developing?
6: It's something I'm kind of developing. I didn't do much in high school of just with my legs, but now I've been kind of growing into my body and stuff, and I've just gotten more comfortable on the ground.
0: Well, I'd have to look at the stats last year. Did you have any carries last year at all?
6: I did not.
0: So first two carries in college, you go for touchdowns?
6: Yes, sir.
0: That's pretty good percentage there. So, well, and then all this game as a whole, I mean, it's a hot game out here. You're playing a team that, especially in the second half, they get motivated. And just talking to the defense, you know, they're going for it on fourth down every time. It's hard to stop a team going fourth down every time. And it's a hard-hitting game on the sidelines just as they're starting to come back. Like, what's it like over there? Y'all are not an old team. Y'all got a lot of young guys. But what's it like over there?
6: Yeah, we got a lot of guys just picking us up. And our practices every week are at 2-3 o'clock in the afternoon, so we're ready for the weather. Coach Knight does a good job of getting us ready for Saturdays, and so when the time comes, we're ready to go.
0: I'm glad y'all are ready for the weather, because in the broadcast booth, I don't know that we're ready for the weather, but thanks, congrats on the win, and congrats on your first two touchdowns tonight. We look forward to many more.
6: Yes, sir. Thank you. Go Tigers.
2: All right, Richard, thank you very much. You are listening to the Georgia Pacific Tiger Recap on the Wichita Football Network. 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
2: We are back in Durant, Oklahoma, and Wichita Athletic Director David Sharp now joining us on the Georgia Pacific Tiger recap in the wake of Wichita's 23-17 victory. I was thinking, David, as I pulled up here, I first broadcast from this stadium play-by-play in 1979. That's 47 years ago.
8: That was my senior year,
2: Rich. Yeah, I'm going to say, you've been around for that and more. Wichita always played Southeastern as a non-conference game. And then, of course, in the conference with them now, it's one of the oldest rivalries. In fact, a little bit of Wichita trivia. Buddy Benson, in his 31 years as head coach, his first victory came against Southeastern, and number 100 came against Southeastern. So two old rivals, and you and I always say it. We didn't talk much before the game, but we say it every year. It ain't ever easy in Durant.
8: It never has been, Rex. Yeah. And I'm standing down there in the end zone watching where I always watch from at Durant. And I was real pleased with how we played.
2: Oh, yeah.
8: I wasn't comfortable. Yeah. But, you know, if we can – I'm thinking, okay, let's go make it 30-10. And, you know, but then we kind of shoot ourselves in the foot with the mistake.
2: The penalties, yeah, on offense.
8: And then they, you know, we stopped them so many times on fourth down except for the one key one when they threw the touchdown pass. And that made the game – more interesting, that play right there. But
2: what a gutsy performance. So we just learned on the interview with Todd, I had no idea that Khalil Smith had to have an IV on the sideline. Didn't play much in the second half, but you needed all hands on deck that last drive and comes up with the game-sealing play.
8: I know for a fact he was getting an IV, and I also know that he got it about the 8 minutes, and I think he came in either the play of or the play before he's intercepted.
2: Wow.
8: So, because it takes about 5-6 minutes to get that IV, and so thankful for our medical people over there.
2: Can you bring the IV man up for Jeff and me now? We're not hey, getting any younger. We might use one tonight.
8: I tell you what, I thought before this game today, I thought I was – man, it was hot. I shouldn't say this, but I don't understand why we didn't kick at 7.
2: When we got here – this afternoon, it was 111 heat factor, over 100 real temperature, but 111 heat factor. That was still at 107 at kickoff.
8: Yeah.
2: So David, I think this last week was hot, but this was hotter. I think this is probably the hottest Wichita football game I've ever called.
8: I have to agree 100% with you, Rex. And, you know, when it hits 90, we're going to feel like we're in heaven.
2: We really are.
8: Man, I can't say enough about this team and Coach Knight and his staff and the perseverance and, you know the just having last week what they dealt with, you know, and they obviously practiced well this week.
2: Oh, yeah.
8: And
2: I think such a disappointment last week. I mean, they lost 3 fumbles in the game.
8: Yeah.
2: They should have won it. But let's give credit. I think it's still early, but I think it's safe to say right now our schedule is front-loaded.
8: No question.
2: We've already played the 2 best of the 6 Oklahoma
8: teams. I think so. And the one that's interesting is Oklahoma Baptist who beat Southern Arkansas last week.
2: Yeah, that's true. They can
8: but
2: be on when that
8: we
2: list.
8: Get them in about 3 weeks. So
2: yeah,
8: that'll
2: we got
8: be,
2: them in the first
8: that'll
2: half
8: be,
2: of the
8: that'll
2: season.
8: Be interesting. But, you know, everybody's getting better, Rex, and they're always going to come for bear when they play the Tigers.
2: Yeah.
8: But I feel like we'll get better. I thought our quarterback played a lot better tonight, and it was good to see our running backs ran hard tonight, and it was good to see Chris get in there and have positive yards. You know, after last week with the 2, you got to do that. You got to get them back in the game. So I expected that, and again, we made a lot of good plays. Man, what was it? 3 fourth down stops in the first half.
2: Yeah, 3 in the first half, and then another one in the second half.
8: And so we just got to continue to. I know that's what he's going to preach. He's going to continue to get better. You got to get better every day, and of course, we got a big game coming up.
2: I was going to say 2 straight road games, David.
8: Yep.
2: So
8: yep.
2: We'll say what we usually do. We only celebrate in the midnight tonight. Game phase on at midnight because Arkansas Tech is 2-0. Of course, longtime Wichita coordinator Roy Thompson, now the head coach at Tech. And to add to it, he beats Wichita last year. So A lot of reason
8: I know that's,
2: for Washington
8: I know that's
2: to focus
8: a bad,
2: on this one.
8: I yeah. know that's a bad taste in a lot of people's mouth.
2: It is.
8: Including mine.
2: Yeah, absolutely.
8: And, I don't expect anything but pure focus this week and get ready. And, of course, they've had a couple of days since they played last night or Thursday night. And but I know Coach Knight, he'll have them ready. And, man, I look forward to seeing you guys in Russellville.
2: Well, we've had a few good ones through the years up there, too.
8: Yes, we have. We won't mention 1980.
2: Yeah, but I will tell you, I told you I did my first play-by-play here in 79, my first play-by-play ever, because I started in the middle of the 78 season, was at Tech. So it was there at that stadium as William Miller went crazy.
8: Oh, that was the night it was real cold.
2: Oh, yeah.
8: It was real cold. We played at night up there.
2: That was my first play-by-play game.
8: Well, I remember William had an 80-yard run down on 29th Sweet down our sideline. And, yeah, I remember that game, Rex. And I remember 79 here because I was a senior. And that was the night I remember Neil Turner hit that old scoreboard sitting right.
2: Yeah.
8: Because Coach Benson had been on him so much about throwing the ball away because he tried to throw it into
2: almost
8: tight.
2: Broke the lunch.
8: And,
2: yeah.
8: and he hit the scoreboard over there. I haven't let Neil forget that.
2: Yeah, well, another classic tonight. So important to come on the road. It's never easy on the road.
8: Yeah.
2: And now it's going to be two straight weeks on the road. So it doesn't get any easier.
8: The good thing is it's just a trip to Russellville.
2: Yeah.
8: And not a trip to Oklahoma or somewhere else like that.
2: That's a great point.
8: And it'll be a night game up there. And I know we'll have a great crowd up there.
2: Oh, I agree.
8: I know we'll have a great crowd.
2: I agree. Well, as they used to say back in the old days, David, Rec Tech, and we'll see you next Saturday in Russellville.
8: Hey, I can't wait. Go Tigers.
2: All right. David Sharp, the Washita Athletic Director, our guest. When we come back, we will have the first community bank statistics, and we'll have the big plays of the game. It's all coming your way when the Georgia Pacific Tiger Recap continues from Durant, Oklahoma, in 2 minutes here on the Washita Football Network.
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2: You're listening to the Georgia Pacific Tiger Recap. I'm Rex Nelson with the football doctor, Dr. Jeff Root, Richard Atkinson, and Dr. Casey Modell. We're in the Visadot Springs broadcast booth in Durant, Oklahoma, in the wake of Washita's 23-17 victory over southeastern Oklahoma. Time for the first community bank statistics. Washita had 12 first downs. Southeastern had 21. Tigers 39 rushes, 132 yards. Southeastern 36 for 93 yards. Tigers through the air 9 of 15, 167 yards. 25 of 35. Boy, they lit it up in the second half. One interception, though, that ended the game. 370 yards. So the Tigers were outgained by more than 100 yards tonight. But all that matters, of course, is that score, which Wichita won. 71 plays for 400 yards for Southeastern, 54 plays for 299 yards for Wichita. Seven punts for 41.7 yards for Wichita. Four punts averaging 30 yards per punt for Southeastern. Six penalties for 39 yards, and unfortunately most of those were late in the game when it really hurt Wichita. Three penalties for 20 yards. Overall, though, a pretty clean game. Time of possession, 27:59 Wichita, 32:01 for Southeastern. Third down conversions, Wichita, 5 of 12. Southeastern, 4 of 14. Fourth down conversions, Wichita didn't try any. Three stops for Wichita. Southeastern was 2 of 5 on fourth down. In the red zone, Wichita 3 for 3. Southeastern 2 for 3 in the red zone. Those are the first Community Bank statistics. Now, let's have our plays of the game. And this is brought to you by J&S Hospitality, which has good restaurants now all over Hot Springs. It was all Wichita early. Wichita held Southeastern three and out on its first possession, and then the Tigers go 51 yards. In nine plays, they take 3:14 off the clock, and the first touchdown of the game comes from a man you heard Richard interviewing just a few minutes ago, quarterback Ty Burleson. Yep, Burleson in as the Wichita quarterback. Got one running back to his left. From the two, he is going to keep it. He's to the one. He pushes forward to the promised land. Touchdown, Ty Burleson. Touchdown, Wichita. And the Braden Johnson extra point was good. It was 7-0 in favor of Wichita. Again, three and out for Southeastern on a second straight possession. Wichita then goes three and out, and then a third straight three and out for Southeastern, as Wichita's defense played so well in the first half. And on the punt, Wichita's special teams come up with a couple of points. So we'll see if Stafford can get a return this time. It's blocked! It's blocked! The ball goes into the end zone. Going to go out of the back of the end zone for a safety, and Wichita's going to have a 9-0 lead. 9-0. Then after a safety, of course, you have to kick from the 20. Stafford brought that one all the way out to the 41-yard line, and then Wichita covered the yardage very, very quickly. There was a Nichols passed to Pipkin for 53 yards. McElhaney then went for 5 yards, and then second and goal from the 1 yard line, and Burleson gets the call again. And they do mark it just 1 yard away, Richard.
0: Yeah, and they got Rico Ward in there at running back. He's a freshman. They've got Bryce Evans in at running back.
2: Redshirt freshman. So Evans is the running back. Burleson will keep it to himself, puts his head down, and he scores! Touchdown! Two touchdowns on the night for Burleson already. The extra point was good. Wichita had just covered 59 yards in only three plays, taking 1:28 off the clock, and they were out to a 16-0 lead. And then the defense forces another three and out. That's four consecutive three and outs for Southeastern's offense to start the game. Wichita goes three and out, and then Southeastern finally starts getting first downs. In fact, They move into Ouachita territory, but that defense steps up again on a 4th-and-9 play down at the Ouachita 43-yard line. Yeah, they trail 16-0, so here is a huge play coming up, Jeff, 4th-and-5.
3: Really is a big play. They've had a few good runs on this drive, but 5 yards to go, we might see another pass.
2: Wide receivers to either side for Hohenberger. He's got one running back to his left. He's going to give on the ground, and it's going to be short. The Tiger defense has made the stop at the 41, and the ball will go back to Ouachita. And so the defense makes the big fourth down strike as Southeastern finally starts moving on offense. They move again later in the second quarter, but for the second time, Ouachita gets a fourth down stop.
3: Fourth and three
2: from the Ouachita 42. Trips to the near side, one man to the far side for Hohenberger. On fourth down, straight drop back. Hohenberger hit. The ball goes down, and it goes back to Ouachita. Tigers have held again on fourth down. It was Khalil Smith. Khalil Smith, who you will hear from a little later in these highlights. And then Southeastern, like I said, they started moving the ball in the second quarter, and they moved down in the final seconds to get their first points of the game. They covered 75 yards in 11 plays, taking just a minute 49 off the clock. Tigers don't give up a touchdown, but Southeastern does get three before the break. Dylan Cox from 34 yards from the far hash mark to get Southeastern on the board. Snap, hold, his kick is good, and Southeastern is on the board with 4 seconds left in the first half. And that would be your halftime score, Ouachita 16, Southeastern 3. Ouachita comes out in the third quarter, a beautiful drive, its best sustained drive of the night. The Tigers go 75 yards in 7 plays. They take 3:01 off the clock. And with 11:59 still left in the third quarter, Chris Henley gets the Ouachita touchdown.
3: Two defenders and
2: Henley
3: finally rolled out.
2: Henley gets the give here to the 2, to the 1, to the promised land. Touchdown, Chris Henley, Jr. Touchdown, Ouachita. And the Johnson extra point is good. And it looks good if you're a Ouachita fan, 23-3. But did I say nothing's ever easy in Durant? Those would be the final points of the night for Ouachita. We couldn't have guessed it at the time, but 11:59 left still in the third quarter, and Ouachita would not score. Tiger defense, though, kept coming up with big plays. Southeastern now moving the football. They move it down to the Ouachita 20, and on 4th-and-11, that Ouachita defense comes up with its third fourth down stop of the night with 7:38 left in the third quarter. After using up that much time, 4th-and-11 at the 20, Jeff, and they're going for it.
3: Substitution on the offensive line as Dorian Maple is limped off the field.
2: Quarterback LaVey Duncan going for it on 4th-and-11. Straight drop back. Duncan dips it out. Incomplete. He had pressure on him. He underthrew his intended receiver on the play, who just could not get to the football. And Ouachita has its third fourth down stop of the ball game. And so still looking good if you're Ouachita, 23-3, the third fourth down stop of the game. But then quarterback LaVey Duncan for Southeastern Oklahoma would start clicking. They would go 80 yards in 7 plays, taking 2:34 off the clock. And with 14:06 left in the game, a Duncan 28-yard pass puts Southeastern on the board again. All right, here we go.
16: He would have been about 2 or 3 yards short, I think. Thomas was there for Ouachita. Yeah, he just dropped that one. Another huge fourth down play here.
2: Fourth down from the 28. They need 6 yards for the first down. two wide receivers to either side. Now they send one in motion right to left. Fourth and six, straight drop back. Has time. He's going to go to the end zone this time. Was it caught? It was! Touchdown! Touchdown, Southeastern Oklahoma. Bringing it in, even though it was good coverage, was Shane Steens. And so Steens brings in the 28-yard pass. The extra point's good. Still 23-10, but the Washita offense starts shooting itself in the foot, and Southeastern's clicking now. A great punt puts them all the way back at the 4-yard line, but they cover those 96 yards in 11 plays, taking 5:32 off the clock. With 2:43 left in the football game, this becomes a one-possession game.
16: Both teams, or they still have their three timeouts. So
2: they're at the 4-yard line. Let's see if Washita can come up with a goal line stand. First and goal from the 4. Duncan with one running back. He's going to run it himself. He's going to juke. He's going to score. And we've got a one-possession game with 2:43 still left in regulation. 2:43 still left, and all the momentum with Southeastern Oklahoma. The extra point's good. It's a 6-point game all of a sudden. What had been a 20-point margin was a 6-point margin. So if they can get the ball back and if they can score and get the extra point, they shock Washita. Tucker gets a great punt off and they get the ball back and they start moving it. First down and 10 at the 4. They pick up a first down out at the 25. They pick up another first down out at the 22. They pick up another first down at the Washita, or out at the 42. Another first down then in Washita territory. And then it comes down to a 4th and 12. Duncan, though, on 4th and 12, LeVay Duncan scrambles for 13 yards, and it is 1st down and 10, and they're at the Washita 38-yard line, a chance to win this football game. Duncan passes out of the backfield for a loss of 1. It is 2nd and 11 at the Washita 39 when finally, in the final seconds of this football game, the Tiger defense seals the victory. 29 seconds remaining in regulation. 2nd and 11 from the Washita 39. Southeastern with the ball, down 6. Trips to the near side. One man to the far side. Duncan out of the shotgun. Straight drop back. Lots of time this time, across the middle, and it's intercepted! It's intercepted! It's intercepted! Washington's going to win this football game! Coming up with it for the Tigers, Khalil Smith, and you can paint this one purple, baby! Washita gets the Khalil Smith interception. They get the victory on the road, 23-17. It's been a busy day in college football. When we come back, Casey will have the Jim Stillwell Insurance and Investment Scoreboard, and I'll have some individual stats for you. So don't go anywhere. The Georgia Pacific Tiger Recap continues in 2 minutes here on the Washita Football Network.
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2: You're listening to the Georgia Pacific Tiger Recap on the Ouachita Football Network in the wake of Ouachita's 23-17 victory tonight in Durant, Oklahoma, over a southeastern Oklahoma team that had come in 1-0. Big road win for the Tigers, but a lot of big football games around the country. So now with the Jim Stillwell Insurance and Investments College scoreboard, here's Dr. Casey Modell.
20: Thank you, Rex. All the games in the GAC delayed by weather have resumed. Henderson State taking care of business in Arkadelphia. They have blanked Oklahoma Baptist 37-0, and that game's not even yet at halftime, friends. Yes, you heard it here first. Southern Nazarene holds a 13-10 lead over Southern Arkansas in Magnolia. That, too, is still in the first half, so that one's tight there. Let's go to Division I Top 25. Number 13, Texas Tech, now trailing Oregon State 24-21 with 13 minutes left in the fourth quarter. Number 21, Iowa, trailing unranked Iowa State 13-10, also in the fourth quarter. So things have gotten very interesting in the Top 25. Number 9, Ole Miss, taking care of business, 34-6 over Charlotte. That is in the fourth quarter, early in that quarter. Every other game in the Top 25 has rolled final, and we have a couple of upsets. I'll go ahead and mention the Oklahoma State Cowboys, who upset number 6 Oregon 39-31. And then Michigan, unranked, 17 over number 11 Oklahoma 10. In the rest of Top 25 actions, all the ranked teams prevailed in those games, Rex, and that's what we've got.
2: All right, Casey, thank you. Let's go back to those first community statistics because I want to look quickly at the individual statistics. For Ouachita tonight, quarterback again was the leading rusher, Trey Nichols, kept it 9 times for 44 yards. Jalen Bordley, 9 carries for 34 yards. Rico Ward, 4 carries for 24 yards. And quarterback Ty Burleson, 5 carries, 16 yards, but 2 of those 5 were touchdowns for Ouachita. Carter McElhaney had a couple of catches, but no yards tonight. They were short passes he brought in. J.J. Pickman had that one big 53-yard reception. Chris Henley Jr., 1 for 33 yards. Nate Stafford, 1 for 29 yards for Ouachita. LaVey Duncan, boy, he caught fire late in the game. He rushed 14 times for 54 yards, and then he passed. Let me see here, trying to find, passing, he was 20 of 29, 1 interception, 245 yards, and 1 touchdown. So 20 of 29 for 245 yards. You said it earlier, Jeff, I think he earned him a starting position tonight. Luke Hohenberger was 5 of 6 passing for 62 yards. Ouachita's Trey Nichols was 9 of 15 passing, no interceptions, 167 yards, and Nichols did look much better tonight than he did in the first game of the season. Duncan was also the leading rusher for southeastern Oklahoma. He kept it 14 times for 54 yards. Boy, the guy they couldn't stop receiving in the second half, Jax Sternberger, 12 catches, 139 yards in receptions tonight to lead Southeastern. So it proves, in the end, you can't always depend on stats, because Southeastern was ahead in almost every statistical category, but Ouachita gets the win 23-17. Those are the first Community Bank statistics. When we come back, we'll have our final segment of the evening. We'll have a Southwest Auto Collection offensive player of the game, a defensive player of the game, and our Southwest Auto Collection big play of the game. It's coming your way when the Georgia Pacific Tiger Recap continues from Durant, Oklahoma, in 2 minutes here on the Ouachita Football Network.
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2: 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We come to you from the Visit Hot Springs broadcast booth here in Durant, Oklahoma. I'm Rex Nelson with the football doctor, Dr. Jeff Root, also Richard Atkinson and Dr. Casey Modell. Time for our players of the game. Ouachita, for about 2.5 quarters, pretty good on offense, Richard, and then really hurt itself down the stretch on offense, not being able to really keep the ball, run time, put this game away. But let's have a Southwest Auto offensive player of the game.
0: Yeah, I mean, there's still a lot to work on offense, and the chief among those is, you know, when you're driving with the run game, you got that established, put the game on ice. They weren't able to do that. The one touchdown in the second half is worrisome. But I think you got to give a player of the game to Trey Nichols. He made enough plays, and, you know, you think about that big play in the first half, that pass all the way down to Pipkin was one of the big plays to get them set up to go there. And then that drive to start the second half, he had a couple big passes on that. So over 160 yards passing on only 9 completions is pretty good work right there. So did just enough in this one. Want to see him do some more, but it was worlds better than last week, and I think there's a lot that they can build on in this one going forward. So,
2: Dr. Root?
3: Yeah, I totally agree. I thought it was very important that Nichols came out in the very first possession and looked like Trey Nichols is supposed to look. I mean, he was throwing some passes right on target. Throughout the game, he hit passes that he had missed the previous week. He really threw the ball well. He ran the ball extremely well. We know he can do that. And I thought he just looked more comfortable playing quarterback. I thought that was an issue last week, that he just had trouble getting comfortable. But this week, he was in charge. and he really ran the offense very, very well. The running game needs to improve, but I tell you what, I like the running backs. Henley ran very hard tonight. It's good to see that. Very good to see that. Bordley ran well tonight, and I like the freshman. Rico Ward looked really good. So they've got a stable of backs, and I think they're going to get the running game moving, but the passing game showed some real improvement tonight. A host of receivers can catch the ball. They weren't able to get McElhinney open quite as much as usual, but they went to other guys who really served them well. So I feel like the offense is going to come along well in part and in major part because Trey Nichols is looking good.
2: All right, Casey, offense.
20: Well, I can't dispute that. I do want to give Ty Burleson some love for those excellent tough sledding on those touchdowns and give the Tigers a great morale boost. But I agree with everything that's been said. Nichols looked sharp. He looked focused. He looked in command. I think one thing that he can do, you know, going down or going throughout the rest of the season is, you know, they're going to be nice when we have to stipulate that Carter McElhinney is not going to be available. He's going to be covered by so many defenders you can't count
0: that high.
20: Two or
0: three guys, yeah.
20: And so you need to find the open receiver, distribute the ball more effectively, and I expect he'll do that as the season wears on.
2: All right, so Trey Nichols, the Wichita sophomore quarterback, our Southwest Auto Collection offensive player of the game. Time for a defensive player of the game. I think I know who that's going to be. Richard, we'll lead off with you.
0: Yeah, it's going to be Khalil Smith. But before we get there, we got to mention the punting game. You talked about the yardage for Southeast Oklahoma. Part of the reason Southeast Oklahoma had 100 more yards than Wichita is, for one, they ran about 20 more plays. But for two, I just looked. Wichita had three drives that started at the 25-yard line or in, and the worst field position they had was starting at the 23. Southeastern had seven drives that started inside their own 25-yard line, and they had three that started inside the 10. So they just had a lot further to go, and a lot of that was just from the great, great job in the punting game. So I think you got to give – that's not defense, but it's kind of defense. You got to give them some credit there. They did a good job. But Khalil Smith was lights out tonight. I mean, he didn't even play much in the second half because of the IVs and dehydration, but he had a sack, and the first half had several hits on the quarterback, some big tackles, but then that interception. If he did nothing the whole game and gets that interception, he gets the player of the game.
2: Yeah, absolutely. As I said earlier, Jeff, what a gutsy performance to be getting IVs and then come in and make the play of the game.
3: You know, in the first half, the defensive line, I thought, really dominated. Good work by all the linebackers. The secondary looked good. We're getting used to those guys. Some of them are new, and they performed well again tonight. But down the stretch, you look for guys that you know can make the play from seasons past, and certainly Khalil Smith did exactly that. And I got to agree about the punting of Tucker. He held the ball in three different positions tonight as he was punting, depending on where they were on the football field. He has an uncanny ability to control what the ball will do when it hits the ground, and it's not easy to catch if you try to fair catch. It's a real weapon for Wichita.
2: Casey,
20: defense. Coach Knight calls that football IQ, and he loves to see that in his players, along with focus and athleticism. You know, I got to say, I had the luxury of teaching Khalil Smith in contemporary world last year, and that kid brings the same level of joy and enthusiasm to the classroom as he brings to the football field. In fact, if you just happen upon him on campus, 99 times out of 100, he's just smiling. Like, he doesn't even have to be talking to anybody. He's just walking through life happy. And you want to talk about an impact player. Holy cow. His absence last week had an impact. His presence tonight had an impact. And not only did he make big plays, those big plays occurred when we absolutely had to have them. So the timeliness of them is no less important than the strength and the speed and the impact that he had. So, yeah, I've nothing but love for Khalil. I think the world of that guy.
2: You know, no need to discuss it. We will get right to the Southwest Auto Collection play of the game after telling you that Khalil Smith, again, is our Southwest Auto Collection defensive player of the game. Wichita led with 11:59 left in the third quarter, 23-3. But then Southeastern would outscore them 14-0 the rest of the way. They would go 80 yards in seven plays and score with 14:06 left in the game. Then they would go 96 yards in 11 plays, taking 5:32 off the clock, scoring with 2:43 left. Suddenly, it is 23-17. So if they can get the ball back, again, 2:43, if they can get the ball back and score a touchdown and kick an extra point, they break Washtenaw's heart, 24-23. They do hold Wichita to 3 and out. They do convert on a big fourth down play. They do get inside the Ouachita 40 with time to score and win, and then our Southwest Auto Collection play of the game as Khalil Smith steps up for the Tigers. 29 seconds remaining in regulation. Second and 11 from the Ouachita 39. Southeastern with the ball down 6. Trips to the near side. One man to the far side. Duncan out of the shotgun. Straight drop back. Lots of time this time. Across the middle. And it's intercepted. It's intercepted. It's intercepted. Ouachita's going to win this football game. Coming up with it for the Tigers, Khalil Smith. And you can paint this one purple, baby. 23-17 Ouachita. Hanging on by the skin of their teeth, but that's all right. You take what you can get in Durant. And with that, Casey, your final comments on tonight's game.
20: Well, after last week, the Tigers just have to build on their success tonight. They know they're capable of hanging with any team in this conference if they're willing to stay focused, put in the physicality, and execute together. And that's just the truth of this entire program. That's always been the case. Tonight they saw results from the work they put in practice this week. Now they got to turn around, get right back to it, and build on what they've had tonight.
2: Richard, final comments.
0: I think there's still a lot. I think they'll tell you there's still a lot they need to work on, but they got enough done tonight and get the win. And I'm looking forward to games when maybe the defense is not exhausted by the end of the game. I think that played a big role in when they're running around just trying to chase Southeastern Oklahoma going for it on fourth down every time. But there's some stuff they need to work on, but this was a good, resilient bunch. I mean, they did not look good last week, and they came out in this first half and really looked great and then did enough down the stretch to win. So any win in college football is difficult, especially on the road, especially in this conference. So you take it, you get happy, and you move on to the next one, and they'll be ready and looking forward to Arkansas Tech.
2: And as we always do after Ouachita wins, unfortunately we've had a lot of them the last 15 years or so, we'll allow the football doctor, Dr. Jeff Root, to tie a big purple bow around this game.
3: Rex, I tell you what, it's just a different world than it used to be, right? Used to be a process of building a team from freshman on, and now it's a process where some guys that you're counting on are going to leave you early. Other guys you're going to bring on that have experience playing somewhere else, and you've got to build a team and build a culture very, very quickly with new players coming in at all levels, from freshmen to upperclassmen. So that change, Ouachita proved tonight, I think they can make, because what I saw was not only a team that won the game offensively, producing touchdowns, defensively, producing big stops when they had to have them, but I saw a lot of guys on the sideline that were absolutely 100% together. And that's what you've got to have a winning team. And I think we see that in Ouachita. So I think we see a turning point for the Ouachita Tigers as of tonight.
2: I could not agree more. Like to thank our sponsors that make this the largest radio network for any Division II school in America. 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
3: And socialists too, they just lie about it. I like these kids. They're not lying. They're just saying, hey, this is who we are. It's enough of the lies.
4: Thanks for the $5.8 million, Trump. That's what E. Jean Carroll said. Thanks, buddy.
3: Mm-hmm. Whatever. I'm not worried about that. Whatever.
4: Right. I know you're not. Right.
3: I'm not.
4: He's going to beat it. He's going to appeal the 34 convictions. He still got the convictions, man. He ain't going to get over with that. He got that on him for his whole rest of his life. Convicted.
3: You know what else he has on him for? You know what else he has for the rest of his life? You know what else he has for the rest of his life, Adam?
4: What?
3: He's still the greatest president of the 20th and now 21st century that this country has seen. He has done more in terms of consequential policy to change the direction single-handedly of this country than any other president. Like him, disagree with it or not, he is the most active, politically relevant president that there has been in the last 100 years. You don't have to like him, but that's the fact. That's how you come you can't get him off your brain. We got it. Huh?
4: I hear you.
3: Hey, always good to speak with you, Adam. Love you, buddy.
4: Thank you.
3: Thank you much. Take care. James Golden, Snurly with you here, Saturday morning extravaganza. Kevin, who you got here?
5: So, September 13th, 1996, Tupac Shakur was murdered in Las Vegas, driving through Las Vegas on his way, I believe, to a promotional party. He was with Death Row founder Suge Knight.
3: Suge.
5: And, shots were fired into the SUV, killing Tupac. But most recently, 30 years later, a verdict came down, and they apparently, the guy that did it is in jail now. GPD, which, a lot of people think, who knows? This could be a scapegoat thing. It could be, somebody finally wanting a conviction and getting it. But case closed on this matter. Now it's time to figure out what happened to Biggie Smalls.
3: Yep. Old Tupac, known affectionately as One Pack, from the other time he got shot and lost one of his twos. You know what I'm talking about there, Kevin?
5: Yes, I do.
3: Yeah, One Pack. James Golden's Thursday Saturday morning extravaganza continues. 800-848-9222 is how you reach us. Do not go away. Keep it right here, my friends.
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1: A new study at JMA Cardiology found that patients with atrial fibrillation can monitor their heart rhythm at home by using a smartphone before treatment. Researchers at the Karolinska Institute say the approach reduced last-minute procedure cancellations by nearly 95%. I'm Yana Derulis for the Worldwide News Network, New York.
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3: Steve Cox and Matthew Walker have won four Oscars for their stop-motion animated films. They stopped by the Worldwide News Network Artist Lounge, and we talked about how Sean never speaks, but if he did, what might he say?
4: It was a James Bond film where Jaws, you know, the character Jaws, he

0: doesn't speak. There's a line, doesn't he? He says his to us.
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3: When your car is making a strange noise, no matter what it is, you can't just pretend it's not happening.
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6: The James Golden Show. It's politics, but theater of the mind with James Golden, a.k.a. Bo's Nerdly.
7: Oh, man. This Chicago. And that is Peter Cetera doing the lead. I think this is one of the last ones that he, before he left the group, actually, one of the last hits he did with them. You know, Cetera was bass player, and that just is never mentioned anymore because he's such a great vocalist. Peter Cetera is an amazing, crazy bad bass player. And that's and he was vocalist. If you those of you Chicago fans know, Robert Lamb did a lot of the vocals in the beginning, along with Terry Kath, the late great, who one of the best guitarists who ever lived, Terry Kath. And so it was when Peter Cetera's voice started emerging, it was like, whoa, this guy's amazing. Anyway, Peter Cetera has a birthday today, born in 1944. His voice is just so beautiful, and his singing is just as great as his bass playing. He went on to have a solo career, of course, it has been huge for him too. Glory of Love, one of the big hits that was in Karate Kid Part 2, and just it was a smash hit. But Peter Cetera, the voice, the bass of Chicago, one of the founding members of Chicago. Happy birthday today, born in 1944. We're going to take a call. We only got 2 minutes, so we're going to do this quick. Chris, I hear you. Chris wants to talk about Fetterman. We're going to grab that in the next hour because I want some time with that too. But Bob is on the line calling in from Florida, and I think Bob wants to talk about the 5K dividend that Donald Trump is proposing. Bob, welcome. How are you this morning?
8: I'm well, thank you, Mr. Golden Snurdly, or Snurdly Golden.
4: I can give you a minute on this one. $5,000 for everybody, and you did the math for us. It's $1.2 trillion. Hey, look, at some point we got to start cutting spending. So let's do this. Let's just take $2,500 each, and then we'll have the accountants of those guys go in there and figure out what the percentage is for the other $600 billion. And just we'll look at what our budget is. We'll cut $600 billion from that budget. Out of our $5,000, because that's the kind of people we are. We're giving. Anyway.
7: I want the 5Gs. And I don't. Look. Okay. No. I'm not going to make this complicated. He says he's going to give 5Gs. Give me the 5Gs. Okay? And as for deficit, this is not deficit spending. This is new money that's coming in. It's like a stock dividend. And by the way, they've already been cutting spending. You want to really cut government waste and fraud and abuse? Continue.
4: Yes.
7: Cut the garbage with Obamacare. It's been a money loser. You want to really talk about entitlement spending? Just go through and do means test on true means test and vetting on some of the government welfare programs that we've seen have been sending billions of dollars overseas through fraudsters. You want to find real spending? There's still money there to be had. And so, no, give me the 5Gs. That's my take.
4: Mr. Sturdley, can you settle for $2,500?
7: Nope. Could you settle if he's offering five, I want the five. Nope.
4: I hear you.
7: Nope.
4: All right.
7: No halfsies.
4: All right.
7: I'm not married. Right, no, you. We need to stop looking at it like we're married to the government and they deserve half.
4: I hear you.
7: We're but not married to the government. The government doesn't deserve half. Give me all of it.
4: What about the future generations? They're going to have to cover that $5,000, though, Mr. Golden.
7: They don't have to cover it. It's new money. And by the way, even if they did have to cover it, it's their problem. They'll figure it out.
4: All right. When is our money?
7: The same way. The same way we're figuring it out. We got to go. Hour number uno in the can, ladies and gentlemen. Thank you for the call. Appreciate it, Bob. Hour number duo coming up. Keep it right here. And whatever you do, do not go away. Saturday morning extravaganza continues. Your Saturday morning vibe.

0: Does anyone else feel like their whole life is a lie and everything that they've ever known is wrong? Because what do you mean? Reddington was on CBS in an interview backing Patrick. What do you mean he thinks that we should all leave Patrick alone and like stop with all the conspiracy stuff? Like, what? But he did it, right? Like, what are you saying? Is this all part of a bigger plan? Like, is there something brewing, or are we just like, should we just like pack it up and like, what does this mean?
1: It means that Patrick didn't do it, and that you people that keep saying that Patrick did it are the Looney Tune ones. That's what it means. She admitted to it. What do you mean Reddington was on there? He was backing Patrick by admitting that Lindsay Clancy strangled and killed her 3 children. My whole world is upside down. We little girls on the internet. We have an internet connection, and now we experts on everything. And we all say that Patrick did it because even though she admitted to killing her 3 kids, why the man did it. Wait, what do you mean? My world's upside down. Nobody's helping. The man did it.
2: Yeah, it's been like this. It's going to be like this for a while, folks. 800-848-9222 is how you reach us. Welcome to our number duo of the Saturday Morning Extravaganza, your Saturday morning vibe. We have some great telephone calls lined up, and we will be getting to those. We also have a number of sound bites that we have to get to. And we're going to get to those as well. In fact, Kevin, let's start on the sound bites. Folks, you've been holding. We're going to grab some calls here, but I want to clear a few things so we have a mix of things for you to listen to. There's another case going on in Massachusetts. Cut one. This is the lawyer of the defendant there, Joseph Krowski, and her name is Jeanette McCausland, and this is it.
3: So I would suggest that given my client has no record, given the fact that we are now at the 4-month mark and we still can't even have a projected exact date of presentation, a follow-up presentation, that the court, within its duty and obligation, has to either dismiss or set a reasonable bail with conditions. I would suggest that reasonable bail would be $25,000.
4: This is not Lindsay Clancy 2.0. Jeanette McCausland is her own woman, but there's been a discussion, a discourse that's opened up in this country about whether or not we want to criminalize mental illness. And I'm hoping that this district attorney's office and the new district attorney-elect takes a look at this and takes a different approach in how we prosecute women suffering from profound mental health problems.
2: It might come as comfort to some of you that she only killed 2 of her children, not 3. And she is apparently being held without being released, and the lawyer is upset about that. And this is not Clancy 2.0, but maybe you should just dismiss the charges. Just dismiss them. Here, ladies and gentlemen, is the kind of reaction that we are still seeing. Cut 5 from many of the young women. Kevin, I feel sorry for you. Well, not you. You're married. You found. You're not dating.
5: No.
2: For these young men out here that are dating some of these women, I feel sorry for you guys, for those guys, because I don't know how you. They look normal. And then they open their mouths, and you get stuff like this from this girl.
6: The holdout juror in the Lindsay Clancy trial was a black man. And I'm not going to share any opinions because I'm not a person of color. I am a non-practicing white. I'm surprised. It changes the landscape of the conversation a little bit. And I think a lot of us were assuming that it was a white man.
5: What's a non-practicing white?
2: You're asking me?
5: Like you're white, but you don't play golf or something? Or you're white and, I don't know, you don't put mayonnaise on your sandwiches. What is a non-practicing white?
2: Play that again, please. Let's examine that, please.
6: The holdout juror in the Lindsay Clancy trial was a black man. And I'm not going to share any opinions because I'm not a person of color. I am a non-practicing white. I'm surprised. It changes the landscape of the conversation a little bit. And I think a lot of us were assuming that it was a white man.
5: A non-practicing white is a white that does not listen to James Taylor. Because that'd be a practicing white.
2: Really?
5: I think so. Or the golf thing works, too.
2: Swimming.
5: Jimmy Buffett.
2: Swimming. It has to be swimming, Kevin.
5: It could be swimming.
2: Because white people swim, and black people, apparently, according to the stereotypes, you know, they say, you know. It has to be swimming, maybe.
5: Or listen to Jimmy Buffett, I think, is also up there.
2: Yeah, you know, I don't, yeah, Margaritaville thing. Wait a minute. Folks, this is, if you have any ideas, please let us know. By the way, let us know if you have ideas what a non-practicing white person is. What differentiates you as a non-practicing white? And we have something, too. We've been trying to work on a way to do this. And we figured it out. If you want to suggest music, your own music stuff, you have some music ideas. Now, we cover a lot. And we cover historical. But sometimes people have, we don't have the full universe. People send me things all the time. And, you know, and I say, well, we have a way to do it. If you want to send us music suggestions for the show, whether or not Kevin is here with us, Kevin's a genius when it comes to this music stuff, by the way. I really love this guy. Is amazing. But we have a way you can do it. You can send suggestions to Kevin Drosch, and I'm going to spell that for you. K-E-V-I-N-D-R-O-E-S-C-H. Kevin Drosch on X. Kevin Drosch on X. That's how you can send us. That's his handle on X, formerly known as Twitter. Kevin Drosch. At Kevin, use the at Kevin, D-R-O-E-S-C-H on X. And that's how you can send us suggestions for the shows and all this stuff. Now, I just got another suggestion on what a non-practicing white is. That would be like Rachel Dolezal. Do you remember Rachel? Yes. She was a non-practicing white. She pretended to be black, and she ended up being a big head honcho up on the NAACP. So she's a non-practicing white. But, excuse me. But if you know other areas where, how people can differentiate between a practicing white and a non-practicing white, we'd be interested.
5: Elizabeth Warren, maybe?
2: She's definitely a, from Massachusetts.
5: Yeah.
2: Definitely a non-practicing white. I like that. Definitely a non-practicing white. Elizabeth Warren. Now, I was going to wait and hold us to Princess Diana, but I'm not going to because Princess Diana would be, I don't know. Somehow or another, I just think she wouldn't like it if I held this next cut until she was on. When I tell you that young women today are different, these young women, I've never heard anything like this. And ladies and gentlemen, I doubt whether you have either. This is another young woman. They're all over the place on social media, and I find them. Cut number 12, this young woman has a suggestion how women of the world can unite. I want you to please listen to her suggestion. If you're eating, you may want to just hold off for a moment. This young woman has a suggestion as to how women of the world can unite.
7: Hear me out, guys. Once we all universally sync up on our periods, we all free bleed, blood stains everywhere, but it's normalized. Because, like, men can have their shirts off. Why can't we bleed publicly? Like, let me know if you guys think this is a good idea.
2: Why are you shaking your head, Kevin?
5: Shirt off and bleeding publicly. Apples and oranges, maybe? I don't know. Maybe? Who knows? One of those things is a biohazard. Literally. Literally, if you did that in a restaurant, if that happens in a pool, they close the pool. Let's put it, this is perfect analogy. People go take off their shirts to go into pools, right? That's what you do when you go into a pool. If you start bleeding in a pool, they shut down the pool. That's the difference between these two things. Life is a Kevin, pool.
2: Life is a pool. Again, this is a young woman. She appears to be in her 20s. And this is what she recommends as a way of making sure that young women are united for their quest around the world. It went by fast, so we are going to play it again. I've never heard of the term free bleeding before. Excuse me, I'm sorry, not my term. But again, one more time, this is her suggestion for unity among women.
7: Hear me out, guys. Once we all universally sync up on our periods, we all free bleed, blood stains everywhere, but it's normalized. Because, like, men can have their shirts off, why can't we bleed publicly? Like, let me know if you guys think this is a good idea.
2: I just got a text. Where do I find these nuts? I don't have to. Look. I'm telling you, these women are, why do you think I play them? They're everywhere. And who else is going to play them and let you know what young ladies are thinking if I don't do it? James Golden, Snurly, telephone number to reach us, 848-9222. Saturday Morning Vibe, your telephone calls coming up. Man, I remember when this song came out. I am a huge, by the way, huge, huge, huge fan of Smokey Robinson. I've interviewed Smokey twice. Once, his 25th anniversary, somewhere in the old music radio WABC archives we have, that I did a long interview with Smokey. And on this program, I've interviewed Smokey. And Smokey Robinson is just amazing. On this day in 1970, Smokey Robinson and the Miracles were at number one across the pond. It was their first number one across the pond. This song was written by Stevie Wonder and Hank Cosby. They also teamed up to write some other great hits. And, by the way, Stevie Wonder was discovered by one of the members of the Miracles, Ronnie White. The Motown magic of Smokey Robinson and the Miracles on this day, number one. Smokey Robinson and the Miracles with Tears of a Clown. Coming right back.

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0: James Golden Show. Four words that mean business. With James Golden, a.k.a. Bo Snerdly.
11: We're heading back to the telephone. Stephen has been holding on from Indiana. Good morning, Stephen. Welcome. How are you?
12: Good morning, Bo. And how are you?
11: Good, well. Good and fine. Thank
12: Good.
11: You.
12: Good. Yeah, I just want to talk a little bit about Rush. I discovered him back in 1989 and immediately became a huge fan, like most of us. And I've always looked forward also to your contributions. They always kept me in stitches. Anyway, ever since his unfortunate passing, there's been a real void in that area. And it was about a year ago, I heard your show one Saturday on WOWO in Fort Wayne, and my hope was restored. Now, let me tell you something. I believe that if anyone who's familiar with Rush read the transcripts of your show, they'd swear it was the second coming of Rush himself. I just want to say that it's amazing how much your talent has rubbed off on Rush over the 30 years you've worked with him.
11: I don't even know what to say. First of all, Rush's talent was a unique, and thank you for that. And God, man, oh man, you just, I don't know, that's just amazing what you just said. Rush's talent was a unique talent. He was the single greatest radio personality, and I have worked with great radio personalities since I was a teenager, and I mean great, across the spectrum of music and talk radio. And I could go through a list of names. All of them would be, all of them are great. Many of them are in the Hall of Fame of radio. They are great. Rush Limbaugh was the singularly most unique talent in American radio history during the, you know, people talk about Walter Winchell. I wasn't alive then, and I haven't heard much. They don't have the sort of air checks from back then that they have with Rush. And I'm not going to forget people like Paul Harvey, who was also great. But, I mean, Rush was just unique. And for you to say that is thank you. I appreciate it very, very much. It is, it's amazing. And I miss him every day. So many things. Princess Diana is here, who was part of the Rush Limbaugh alumni. Dean Karyanis was with us, our official historian. So a lot of us are still in touch. Mike Mamone is going to be on the show as a guest one day soon. We've talked about that. We're going to have Mr. Mamone, the most famous broadcast engineer in radio history, is going to join us for a segment. But what you just said just really, just, I don't even know how to respond to it. It blows my mind so much, Stephen, and I thank you for the call. Thank you from the bottom of my heart, man. That's just really special.
12: Are you still there?
11: Thank you. I'm here.
12: Okay. Just want to know if you'd ever thought of going into indication, if syndication, that is, between noon and 3 in Rush's time slot.
11: That's not up to me, my friend. That would be up to others. I think about, here's what I think about. I think about doing the best show that I can do every day that I'm on the air. That's what I think about. And as soon as that show is over, my mind starts running to the next show. And I am blessed to work with some great people here. Like you, and you hear me talk about them. Like Kevin's in today, Ian's here today, Carlos is with me during the week. And then I have so many other people here. And there are so many people behind the scenes always. And these people never, ever, ever get the credit that they deserve. And we have that Red Apple Audio Networks. There are staff of people. And it starts from the top. It starts with John and Margo Kasimatidis. They take this business seriously. And so what happens here is I've been blessed to work with people that are amazing. And you don't know how this makes me feel. When I look now, I'm an older guy now. I started in this business when I was 14 years old, the first time I walked into a radio station. I've been doing this most of my life. But when some of these youngsters are in here, and these guys are so informative, they know so much, and they're so good, you have no idea how that warms my heart and how it makes me feel to be still a part of it, still having fun, still loving what I do after all these decades of doing it, having worked with the best that ever was, and I'm still working with the best in the business. It's just, I've just been blessed. And so my future's in God's hands. And I appreciate, and I'm just thankful and grateful for the blessings that I have, man. And thank you. And you're part of that blessings, every one of you that listens to this show. And thank you, ladies and gentlemen. And we're going to continue with your phone calls. Keep it right here, whatever you do. And coming up in the next hour, Princess Diana will be with us. Princess, you ought to be grateful to me that I saved you from that soundbite. We're coming right back, folks. Keep it right here and do not go away.
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13: News. I'm Deborah Valentine. President Trump's on a two-day visit to Ireland, meeting with political and business leaders.
14: I'm pleased to say that Ireland is now the sixth largest source of foreign direct investment in the United States, with nearly $392 billion invested in 2025.
13: The president calling for a unified Ireland. U.S. Attorney for the District of Columbia, Jeanine Pirro, leads the Department of Justice's Scam Center Strike Force, designed to dismantle transnational cyber fraud and cryptocurrency scams targeting Americans. Pirro on Fox's Saturday in America.
15: Americans are losing, according to the State Department, up to $12 billion a year to cyber fraud and these scam centers, which are mainly in Southeast Asia.
13: Pirro says her office intercepted $52 million in laundered cryptocurrency in a single day. 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
4: 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It's politics, but theater of the mind with James Golden, aka Bose Nerdly,

52 on tomorrow, the 12th. Well, no. Today. American singer, songwriter, and musician Jerry Beckley was born. Now, Jerry was a founding member of America. Just to go in here, a horse with no name, homecoming, this Ventura Highway, but this one is my favorite. And I did not discover until later, ladies and gentlemen, what this song was truly about, or supposedly about. A horse with no name. Heron! Boy, this was back in the sex, drugs, and rock and roll. It sounds so peaceful. And in the first part of my journey, I da-da-da-da-da. Heron! Supposedly. I don't know for sure. But that's what I don't forget where I read it. It's so long ago now. But man, what a song.

0: Wow. James Golden, Bo Sterling with you here. It is the Saturday morning extravaganza, U.S. Saturday morning vibe. Just to show you, it's not all about politics with these young ladies today. And it's not just the single ones. Kevin, let's reel in cut 11 here before we head back to the phones. And just listen to this young lady and what her complaint in life is.
1: I'm a bad wife because I cut my hair even though my husband didn't like it. Newsflash, it's not 1874. It is 2026. I will cut my hair if I want to cut my hair. My hair's always been short. When my husband and I got married, it was short. It only got long when I had four pregnancies back to back. And then I decided after I was done being pregnant, that was enough of the long hair. I didn't want it anymore. Too heavy, too hot, too much to take care of. I didn't want it. So I cut it off. I mean, he might like it longer. Sure. Do I care? Not really. Nope. Because he married me because he loved me. He didn't marry me because he liked my hair. Weird. Also, he does not get to tell me what to do with my makeup, my hair, how I dress. Like, he... No. I might ask his opinion, but most of the time, I'm probably not going to listen to his opinion on any of it. That's just who I am. I'll ask my sisters their opinions, too, and usually I do the opposite. It is what it is. You guys are insane. Acting like I should only do things for my husband. I will only cut and color my hair for my husband. Okay, no, I do not do that.
0: Now, the person that posted this on the internet posted this with a caption. Would you like me to read the caption to you? I'll read the caption to you, then I'll get a nod of approval. Yes. The caption happens to be a quote from the Holy Bible. It says, quote, "Better to live on a corner of the roof than share a house with a quarrelsome wife." End quote. It says it's Proverbs 21:9.
2: Is that really in the Bible?
0: We have to look.
2: It sounds like something that'd be hung over a bar. Like, if a man is wrong in the woods and the wife isn't around to hear it, is he really wrong? Like, one of those, like, it sounds like one of those, like, if my wife calls, I'm not here. Like, one of those jokes. Is that from the Proverbs according to Rodney Dangerfield or something?
0: You know, Telus Rhonda can probably tell us, or Princess Diana. Quote, unquote, "Better to live on a corner of the roof than share a house with a quarrelsome wife."
2: That was when Jesus was saying, "I get no respect."
0: Okay, I'm saving one for Princess Diana that I have to do with Princess Diana besides the political stuff. One of these women. All right, one more, and then we'll get to phone calls. One more. This is a woman reacting to the events of the day, including, I believe, the Clancy case. Cut 8, and here she is.
3: It's not talked about enough how women can heal their nervous system by getting revenge. Hurt them. Look how I glow. Look how youthful I am. Look how pretty. Get revenge. Get revenge. Be evil. Get revenge.
0: Women can become pretty, beautiful, maintain your youth by getting revenge, being quote-unquote effing evil. That's how you stay young and pretty, by being effing evil and get revenge on people. Princess Di, Kevin has answered. Yes, it is in the Bible. There are a bunch of similar verses in Proverbs. So, yes, it is a bona fide quote from Proverbs. And the quote again from Proverbs, "Better to live on a corner of the roof than share a house with a quarrelsome wife." Let us head back to the telephones and check in with Chris in the Catskills. Good morning, Chris. How are you?
4: Good morning, James. I'm going to give you a partial answer, and then I just want to move on real quick. So the concept of postmodernism, which took its major roots in our secondary education system, probably going back 35 to 40 years ago, where constructs of reality is a perceptual thing, and it's not like there's a really any concrete reality. And then the principle of heuristics themselves. Well, with the advancement of the internet and social media, these people are being exposed to these things, various notions, and they're teaching themselves a lot of crazy notions. So talking about the U.S. Senate races that are in play, there's seven that are identified. And with the phenomenon politically of Pennsylvania Senator John Fetterman speaking at this Republican midterm convention in Texas the other day, creates quite an interesting scenario. Out of these seven seats, I'm going to cover it real quick. The ones that I see the Democrats are going to take are North Carolina, Ohio, and Alaska, because former Governor Cooper in North Carolina, former Senator Sherrod Brown in Ohio, and former Congressman Petula in Alaska, they're stronger candidates, they have higher favorability ratings, and they have more charisma, okay? Then that would leave for the Dems, and I'm going to throw in Maine. I think Maine is likely to go for the Democrats.
0: Maine's not going for the Democrats. Maine's not going for the Democrats.
4: I think Trump and Collins fatigue, gas prices.
0: Maine's not going for the Democrats. You got the cousin.
4: We can agree. I'm not. Neither one of us knows what's going to happen, but I'm just throwing that out there. Okay. So then, out of the three remaining states, they would have to win one just to get it to 51, Iowa, Texas, or Michigan. In Iowa, both candidates have very high favorability ratings, but if the Republicans win, it's going to be because they have a voter enrollment advantage, and if the Democrats will win, it's because of gas, diesel, fertilizer prices, and tariffs. And then in Texas, the Democrat is kind of quirky, and the Republican is very unlikable. If the Republicans win, it's going to be because of the enrollment advantage, and it's going to be the same because of the prices of gas, diesel, fertilizer, and the tariffs if the Democrats were to win. In Michigan, if the Republicans win, it's going to be because there's a socialist candidate who has made some un-American and strange comments. And if the Democrats win, it will demonstrate that the financial impacts of the Iran war, gas, diesel, the fertilizer, the tariffs are allowing like moderate and conservative Democrats and independents are willing to take a chance on the socialists. But the Democrats are going to have to get to 52 because it's looking like John Fetterman is going to start caucusing with the Republicans.
0: Well, a lot there. El Sayed. If he wins somehow, it will prove that Michigan is finally gone, period. That this guy, this little smooth-talking who won't disassociate himself from Hassan Piker, actually pulls it out with some of his past comments, it means Michigan is gone. If Tallarico wins in Texas, it is because Ken Paxton is hated by a large number of people in his own party. And it means that they haven't spent enough money to overcome the hate. Because if you can't beat Tallarico in Texas, you've got a problem. With as much as this guy said, that's on the record. By the way, did you hear the Trump Tallarico riff at the convention?
4: I missed that one, but I think
0: you missed it. Wait a minute. Cut 46, Kevin. I'll play it for you. I'm glad to do it. Public service. Here's what Trump had to say about Tallarico at the convention.
5: He was also somebody that hated eating meat. But he ran a campaign to beat meat. He called it beat meat. I don't know what the hell he meant by that. These people are going to tell me, what the hell is he? Wants to beat meat? But it was bad for his image, so he started eating meat. And he recently... It's getting worse. I'm getting myself in trouble. It's getting worse. But he was recently seen

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1: More Democrats, more illegal alien gang members committing crimes everywhere you look. 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
2: I don't know. Alaska's strange. Used to be solidly Republican. I don't know what's going on. The liberals, I think, have started to invade that state like crazy. So, Alaska. I really don't see Texas. Even with Paxton there. And I'm telling you, I'm not a fan of Paxton, but I would hold my nose and vote for him anyway because of Tallarico. And I think there, when it comes down to the rubber meeting the road, as the cliche goes, I think there are going to be a few Texas Republicans that do exactly that, hold their nose. They may not like Ken Paxton and go in and vote for the guy because they definitely don't want Tallarico. So you have it. I think that's great analysis. Fetterman, I don't know whether he's going to caucus with the Republicans or not. But the Democrats sure hate him, and he knows that he's hated with his party. So I don't know. Perhaps you could be right. Let me give you the last word. Chris, got to move on and grab some other calls.
3: I love Sherrod Brown, but I did catch that comedy line. You know, Trump very often has amazing timing as a comedian. He really, like, if he wants to get into that, you know, 2.5 years from now, it's there for him for sure.
2: Chris, thank you for the call. Appreciate it very much. Let's check in with our friend Harold in Tennessee, home of Senator Sasse and the deficit back in the day. Harold, you remember old Jim Sasse, don't you, and the deficit?
4: If I dug around in a drawer at work, I bet I could find my deficit reduction ribbon.
2: You have a deficit reduction ribbon. I love it.
4: Yes, I do. And I'll make no chicken jokes after that last one. All Democrats should go back and listen to RFK's speech at that convention. He was shining the light of truth on what the Democrat Party was and how it has became, what it has became, and how they rigged the election to stop him. 2.5-3 years ago. It's amazing. And are Republicans going to have enough sense to run ads of the State of the Union where Democrats told the whole world they would stand up for illegal aliens before they would U.S. citizens? They need to be running ads with that in there. What else do they
2: I haven't seen them yet. Especially, you're absolutely right. And at the time it happened, we said this should be running during election season. Well, it's election season. And people need to see it. Harold, you're absolutely right. We got to take a quick break. Harold, thank you for the call. We got to take a quick break here, Saturday Morning Extravaganza, as we wind our way through hour number duo. Princess Di is going to be with us hour number trio. Stay right here. What's up here, Kev?
5: Born on this day in 1952, Canadian and American musician, drummer, the drummer, Neil Peart, was born. Him, Alex Lifeson, Geddy Lee, made the band Rush. This song, Spirit of the Radio, brought progressive rock into another dimension, really. It mainstreamed it. This song's incredibly catchy. Drums are out of control. The rhythm section is just killing it. But Neil Peart, regarded as one of the greatest drummers of all time. And this is Rush. Hopefully, Canadian tariffs allow us to continue to play Rush without an extra added fee. But they're still on tour. God bless them. So,
2: yeah, Neil Peart, man, just amazing, amazing, amazing, amazing musician. Made an officer of the Order of Canada in 1996. He passed away in 2020 in January, 67. He had brain cancer. But, man, his music's going to live on forever. James Golden is thirdly. If you want to reach Kevin with music stuff, we gave you the address. We'll give it to you one more time before we get out of here today, so I have a pen and pencil ready. So we'd love to hear from you on music. And Kevin is the way to do that. This guy knows more about music, I'm telling you. He's amazing. Kevin ought to do his own music show. James Golden, Snerdly, with you here. We'll be right back. Don't go away.

0: This is Crypto Bell Live, where you get all the cutting-edge information on investing, plus how it affects your portfolio. We sat down for an informative interview with Anthony Scaramucci.
1: Okay, this is what the older people did to you. It's a generational theft, and this is where you're heading. But I'll make a prediction. If you don't mind, I'll make a prediction on the show that, you know, Bitcoin's going to 10x from here over the next 15 years, because more and more people, as these younger people get older, they're going to be like, okay, wait a minute, I want to store my savings, I want to store my value in a finite asset. If an asteroid lands here, Elon Musk plucks one using SpaceX and plucks one from the belt and drops it here, you could drop $10 trillion worth of gold here on this earth, and then all of a sudden gold becomes less scarce than it actually once was. Can't really find Bitcoin on an asteroid somewhere. You know, this is a very unique, very special asset.
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8: The James Golden Show. It's politics, but theater of the mind with James Golden, a.k.a. Bose Nerdly.
9: Steven is on the telephones with us. He's been waiting a while, so have you, Marley. We're going to get you. Sister Sledge, by the way, ladies and gentlemen, founding member, Joni Sledge, has a birthday tomorrow, heavenly birthday. She passed away in 2017. She was 60 years old. But one of the three sisters of Sister Sledge, founding member, remembering the great Joni Sledge and Sister Sledge, produced by Nile Rodgers. They have that chic sound and is real. Joe, welcome. How are you from Brookhaven?
10: Hello, Bo.
9: Yes, Joe.
10: Good morning. How are you?
9: Good morning.
10: Listen, it's a no-brainer. I need the 5,000. I want the 5,000 for me and my wife. President Trump has kept every promise. I got a letter. I kept it from Washington, the White House, signed by President Trump, the CARES Act. My wife got 3,200. That was in May 1, 2020. I got 3,200. The kids all got money. Beautiful letter they wrote, you know, they put out. And Bruce Blakeman should offer a dividend refund, any money saved from fraud recovery, give back to the New York residents. Money given to the illegals should go to the American citizens and the New York citizens. He should do the same thing. He's already doing no state tax on $100,000 for married, $50,000 for single. Go after the Medicaid fraud. I mean, it's a no-brainer. I'm like, yes, 100. It's our money they're taking in, right, Bo? It's our money. It's the American money.
9: The money belongs to the people and not to the government. Now, in some cases, the people that get the money don't pay taxes. And that's some of what you've been talking about. There are people who are on the receiving end who don't contribute. But for the taxpayers, yes, it is your money that funds the government. It's your money, which is why we should all follow it and see where it goes. So, great call. James Golden, Bo Snerdly here with you. Our number duo coming to an end right now. And in our number trio, this is what we're going to do, folks. Princess Diana will be with us. If you are on hold, stay on hold. We're going to grab some calls. We also have some audio for you to listen to and to share with you and to share with Princess Diana. I always like springing some audio on her to just get her instant reaction to things off the cuff. Anyway, stay right where you are. Our number trio continues the Saturday morning extravaganza, your Saturday morning vibe. Do not go away.
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12: 2 days abroad. I'm Deborah Valentine, Fox News. President Trump is in Ireland. Fox's Alex Hogan reports from Dublin.
13: President Trump touching down in Dublin earlier today, meeting with Irish leaders. Trade talks and economic ties largely dominating these conversations. The president today met with the Taoiseach, or the prime minister, as well as the president of Ireland. More than 1,000 U.S. companies operate here in Ireland, numbers that are largely driven by tax rates and access to the European Union market. The U.S. is Ireland's largest source of foreign direct investment.
14: I'm pleased to say that Ireland is now the sixth largest source of foreign direct investment in the United States, with nearly $392 billion invested in 2025.
13: New controversy during the visit, as Trump said he would love to see a reunified Ireland. It's a sharp contrast to the longstanding U.S. neutrality on that subject.
12: Northern Ireland remains part of the U.K. The U.S. says George Washington is currently in the Arabian Sea supporting operations in ongoing conflicts with Iran. Fox's Trey Yingst reports from the carrier with the latest.
15: We are on the USS George Washington in the Arabian Sea, the area of operation for CENTCOM right now in the war against Iran. And there has been quite a bit of activity. Last night, we saw nighttime operations of jets taking off from the flight deck. It's more than 3 football fields long. And this vessel carries more than 5,000 U.S. Navy sailors. What it was like getting here to this aircraft carrier in the middle of the ocean that is preparing for the possibility of escalation against Iran. Earlier today, we visited one of the guided missile destroyers just off the starboard side of this vessel. There are a variety of different smaller ships around the USS George Washington to basically protect it. And we saw those operations today. They have Tomahawk missiles on board, air defense systems.
12: Around 5,000 personnel man the ship. 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
12: Strikes continue in the war between Russia and Ukraine. Fox's Stephanie Bennett has the details.
28: 8 people were killed. Dozens of others were injured across cities in Ukraine after those Russian strikes. Meanwhile, over in Russia, Ukrainian forces targeted 2 chemical industrial facilities. President Zelensky was in Canada meeting with Ukrainian military pilots. He also met with Prime Minister Mark Carney, pressing allies, of course, for more support. Carney said 1/3 of all the drones they manufacture will go to support Ukraine's defense. Meanwhile, Russian President Vladimir Putin, he's in India alongside other leaders from 11 BRICS nations. That includes China, Brazil, South Africa, just to name a few. Putin said that if European governments send troops to Ukraine, it will mean, quote, a war with Russia.
12: Russia launched their full-scale invasion of Ukraine in February 2022. Michigan Republican Senate nominee Mike Rogers and Democrat nominee Abdul El Sayed campaigned at the football game between the Michigan Wolverines and the Oklahoma Sooners Saturday. Fox's Alexis McAdams reports from the game in Ann Arbor, Michigan.
29: Abdul Sayed is also on the ground in Michigan today. This is actually his alma mater at the University of Michigan. But Mike Rogers, the Republican candidate for Senate here in this state, has been out trying to gain support with younger voters. They matter. They're going to turn out in this closely watched election. He was tailgating with fans, and it's going to be a tight Senate race as he faces off against Democrat Abdul El Sayed. Rogers is zeroing in on El Sayed's past criticism of football.
30: The Midwest loves football. Do you think football is toxically masculine or has any ties to slavery?
31: None of the above. This is the most American pastime you can get.
29: But beyond football, both candidates are also talking about artificial intelligence.
12: In college football action, number 1 ranked Ohio State Buckeyes losing to number 4 Texas Longhorns 24-23. I'm Deborah Valentine. This is Fox News.
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0: The James Golden Show is on the air with James Golden, a.k.a. Bo's Nerdly.
1: Here we are, my friends. It has arrived. Our enemy trio so quickly is upon us. Our number trio, ladies and gentlemen, in the weeks where she hasn't abandoned me and left me on my own, like a forgotten stranger roaming the wilderness, is where we are so proud to have with us the one.
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1: Oh, she's the goodness, she's the wonderfulness, the analysis-ness, she's the smartness, she's the beautiness, everything, Princess Diana in the house. Welcome, Your Highness-ness.
3: Sir James, the Prince of Persuasion, the Jackhammer of Truth, Sir James, it is wonderful to speak with you.
1: Well, thank you, my dear. Thank you. Now, Princess Dawn, I know we have some of the things that you'd like to discuss, but since you helped us out and you said and you verified, in fact, that the quote that we had earlier from the woman who was BR itching and moaning because she cut her hair and her husband didn't like the haircut, and he had captioned, or someone captioned it, better to live on a corner of the roof than share a house with a quarrelsome wife. That is Proverbs 21.9. You said, yes, indeed, it's in the Bible. And then you gave us some others that are in Proverbs. Would you mind, Princess Diana, sharing, perhaps with us, some of the other things that Proverbs has to say about quarrelsome wives?
3: Well, I did send you, there are many similar verses of Proverbs 21:19, better to live in a desert than with a quarrelsome and nagging wife. And Proverbs 25:24.
1: Whoa, let's do these slowly. I want to, please, repeat slowly, one more time.
3: You want me to repeat that one?
1: Yes, please, slower.
3: Okay, better to live in a desert than with a quarrelsome and nagging wife. And here's Proverbs 27:15. A quarrelsome wife is like the dripping of a leaky roof in a rainstorm. Proverbs 19:13. A foolish son is a father's ruin, and a quarrelsome wife is like a constant dripping. And the next verse is also interesting. Restraining her, the quarrelsome wife, is like restraining the wind or grasping oil with your hand. In other words, she can't be shut up.
1: Wow.
3: Yeah, there's a lot of wisdom in the book of Proverbs.
1: Yes. And I hope that, I'll just leave it right there. I think you said that. Now, Princess Diana, you have something for us. What's on your mind this morning?
3: Well, I have been enjoying the reaction, as we talked about this week, to the $5,000 Trump dividend. And it has been universally described as, quote unquote, controversial. And so the outrage from the political establishment, and I talked about it briefly, on both sides of the aisle has been amazing to me. And I quoted from the Politico piece right after, Trump dividend wins instant GOP critics. And so the political establishment of both parties, but the ones that are the most irritating come from Trump's own team, and they are counter-messaging him. He has made a splash in the midterm convention, which, of course, he invented the concept of a midterm convention. He invented the concept of redistricting for the Republican Party. He's the one who has put the Republicans in a place where they can maintain the majority and will. And yet you've got the sniping from the sidelines of his own party, which is what this article is about. Chip Roy is quoted, of course. I would like to know how they plan to pay for it. Well over $1 trillion. Somehow he, Chip Roy, who has been a constant thorn in Trump's side, will not be returning to Congress next year, which will be a wonderful relief, like a dripping, nagging wife. And so there, here's an unnamed GOP operative who was granted anonymity. He expressed skepticism, calling it a desperate attempt to change the political mood. He, the article in Politico says that Republicans told Politico the effort showed how desperate the president was in the last weeks of midterm campaigning. One House Republican says it's a little late. And so we went into this campaign season with everyone in the political establishment saying Trump has to talk about affordability. That became the key word. So he comes out with this $5,000 dividend in answer to the critics and in a wonderful solution. It's actually a solution. And they're like, oh, no, not that answer to affordability. And I just want to remind people, you mentioned one thing. There is no hysteria, no controversy, no argument when the EITC, which is the Earned Income Tax Credit, is on the table, where basically the federal government pays people who do not pay federal taxes. And so they have what's called an Earned Income Tax Credit, even though they haven't paid federal taxes. There's no objection to the monthly payout for illegals, for hotels, for health care, for Medicaid, for education. And I saw one statistic. Hotels for illegals in New York City is $400 per household per night, which is $10,000 to $12,000 per month. Now, Trump is talking about a dividend, and as I explained on Thursday, this is money not from the government coffers that are would affect the deficit. This is new money coming from the tariffs, the investments coming into the U.S., and from the Venezuela oil deal. You've got the tariffs bringing in up to $300 billion a year. That's even with the back and forth with the Supreme Court, which we had to give some back. $300 billion a year of tariffs coming in. Trump has basically brought in investments into this country of $20 trillion plus. The Venezuela oil deal is brought to the United States reserves 65 billion barrels in proven reserves, which is worth $7 trillion. Now, this money is coming into the United States, and Trump has been talking about all these things as something that will benefit the United States citizens. And he is, in this case, saying, I'm going to take a portion of it and directly benefit United States citizens by sending a dividend from this money coming in of $5,000. And I believe he's going to do it. Now, there is something that nobody had complained about. Biden promised $2,000 in cash if the Georgia Senate race runoff elected John Ossoff and Raphael Warnock, the Democrats. Nobody called that controversial. Nobody objected to it. And that was money coming right out of the Treasury. So this is something that, of course, anything that Trump does is considered controversial. And there's one other detail that I wanted to mention. 14 days after Trump was inaugurated for the second time, on February 3rd, 2025, Trump established via executive order a United States Sovereign Wealth Fund, which was to be directed by Treasury Secretary Scott Bessent and Commerce Secretary Howard Lutnick. Everybody is forgetting this. Everybody is saying, well, how is he going to do it? What are the mechanisms? He established this from 2 weeks after he was inaugurated, the Sovereign Wealth Fund, which is the mechanism that Alaska pays out a dividend every year to the citizens of Alaska. So does Texas and New Mexico. And so this mechanism is not foreign. It is not odd. It is not alien to people. This is a mechanism that exists that Trump established. And so all of these things are undiscussed by all of the people who are criticizing and the news media especially. Now, I don't know if you have the soundbite from Fox News from that night.
1: We do. We have it.
3: I would love to hear it.
1: Here it is.
4: And I heard the Trump dividend raised some eyebrows. $5,000 for every adult citizen if the House wins.
5: Wait, it raised my eyebrows raised and both hands went up at the same time.
4: But if Republicans
6: win the House. You guys
4: don't need
6: it. This is for the American middle class.
4: All right, but if Republicans win the House, $5,000 for every adult citizen. So you do the quick math, that's about $1.3 trillion. I can hear the critics' heads exploding. They're saying out loud, I guarantee you, president is bribing voters to vote for Republicans to take over the House, and then he's bankrupting the country because the deficit and debt is huge, and inflation would come back if this comes into play. So how do you answer those criticisms?
6: Well, I say, first of all, what the president's talking about is fundamentally a dividend for American workers. We're taking in an extraordinary amount of revenue because the president of the United States is actually standing up to both foreign companies, but also foreign countries who've been taking advantage of America's workers for pretty much my entire life. All of these tariffs, what is a tariff, Brett? A tariff is when the President of the United States says, if you want to undercut the wages of American workers, if you want to ship American jobs overseas, you're going to pay a big fat penalty when you try to bring that stuff back into the United States of America. Those penalties have generated a lot of revenues. They've helped us pay down debt. What the president's just saying is, if you keep it going to the American people, if you keep us in power and allow us to continue to do these things, then you're going to share in some of the benefit of this incredible wealth that we're creating in the United States of America. I don't think it's a controversial idea. It's actually the president of the United States saying, we're all working together. We're all on the same team. And if we continue to create wealth, that wealth is going to go back to the American people.
3: Bingo.
1: There you have it.
3: Bingo. Mm-hmm. Now, interestingly enough, this answer, which is a perfect answer, which explains everything, is being completely ignored. And the media is going on, and so are the critics, and so are the Republican critics, as if this was never explained. And they are coming up with the same criticism. It's bribery. It's going to cause inflation. It's going to increase the deficit. And, you know, the administration is explaining it, and it doesn't matter. It goes into a void. So that is why we, as Trump supporters, have to explain it to our friends, have to basically know, and you have said, that Trump made that promise, and we are going to hold him to it, and we're going to get the $5,000 per adult.
1: All right, Princess, we got to take a quick break. When we get back, before we move on to other things, I got some sound bites I want you to listen to on various topics and respond to. But before we do that, I want to take a minute and talk about this whole bribery thing. So, because this has roiled me, this idea of bribery. So, hold on, James Golden, Snurley. What we got here, Kevin?
7: This is Midnight at the Oasis.
1: Oh! Why? I love this song. I love this song. Always have. Yeah.
8: Shadows painting our faces, tracing.
1: Wow.
8: Romance in our hands.
1: You remember this, folks? Such a hit.
7: It's the birthday of American folk and blues singer Maria Maldoir. Maldoir? Maldoir?
1: Maldoir, yeah.
7: Maldoir. There you go. 1974, number 6 in the U.S. and number 21 in the U.K. Single, Midnight at the Oasis. Song of the Year nomination?
1: Yeah. I think this was her only huge hit. This one was huge for her. And I don't remember hearing anything else that I could say equal this for her.
7: Can't say I have either.
1: But let me tell you, this is such a beautiful song. Midnight at the Oasis.
8: I'll be your belly dancer, prancer, and you can be my
1: king. Oh, my gosh. Always puts a smile on my face. James Golden is thoroughly with you here. Princess Di's here. We're coming back. 800-848-9222. That's how you just snuggle away.
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1: 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Now, here's Jana Derulis.
2: A new study at J.A. May Cardiology found that patients with atrial fibrillation can monitor their heart rhythm at home by using a smartphone before treatment. Researchers at the Karolinska Institute say the approach reduced last-minute procedure cancellations by nearly 95%. I'm Jana Derulis for the Worldwide News Network, New York.
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1: 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The James Golden Show. It's politics, but theater of the mind with James Golden, a.k.a. Bo Snerdly.
11: Princess Diana's in the house. I wanted to say a word, Princess, about this idea of bribery. Bribery is part and parcel of the political process, period. Every single campaign, every single political campaign in modern times has some element of it in there. What is that element? If you vote for me, I will do this. Period. If you vote for me, I'm going to erase your student loans. Your student loans? Well, we're going to, you assume the debt, we're going to pay it for you. That's straight up bribery. If you vote for me, I'm going to make sure that we don't cut this thing, that thing that the government is spending money on you. That's promising something in return for a vote. If you vote for me, I'm going to increase spending on single child care, bribery. I'm going to take the cost off of you and put it on the taxpayer. There's nothing new about any of this. And as you have said so eloquently, the amount of money that is already spent on bribery for illegal immigrants. California alone going bankrupt with their health care for American citizens because they're paying for the health care of illegals. You look all across the political spectrum, especially on the left, I'm going to give you free bus rides if you vote for me. The bribery, don't talk to me about bribery. That's my comment on that.
3: Well, I would agree, except the word bribery, it's, to me, that implies a crime. And it is not a crime. It is a fulfilled promise, going back to George Washington, who gave free beer if you voted for him. And so, you know, the idea of an incentive to get to the polls is tried and true, and it will, I think, work, which is why they're so angry. I also want to remind you of a quote from Nancy Pelosi in 2010. Do you remember her saying this? What was the biggest bang for the buck? Every dollar spent on food stamps, she said, puts another $1.79 into the economy. It's the biggest bang for the buck when you do food stamps. So she had the calculation and the formula that putting money into the economy by Democrat formulation was a net positive. But, oh, my goodness, you cannot give the American worker, which is, as J.D. Vance said, that's the main target here. You cannot give $5,000, which is real money to people. You cannot give that back. And that is to me, that's the crime, is the idea you can take from American pockets. No controversy. But you say you're going to give it back, and oh, goodness, the world is falling down.
11: Okay, now, one of the things that I would like to do when we get back is just play a few sound bites for you and mix that up with telephone calls. People have been waiting, and they will have a chance to speak with you and with me when we come back from our next break. Also, Your Highness, I mentioned to you the other day that Tim Scott apparently upset a lot of people at the convention with his speech. I found out why. Yeah. And boy, was it a doozy. In fact, it was so bad that on Morning Joe, the whole round table erupted in mockery of it. So we will cover all of that, and we will cover more. In fact, I'm looking at the clock. We have enough time to play the Tim Scott quote now, and we'll respond to it later. Cut 63. This is what upset the Democrats with Tim Scott's speech at the mid-year convention. This is Tim Scott.
8: But Texas, we know who God is. We're talking about Jesus. I said the King of Kings and the Lord of Lords, the Alpha and the Omega, the beginning and the end. That's our God.
11: That is what ticked off the Democrats. That one piece of his, they are livid. And they held him up to mockery. We'll talk about that when we get back. James Golden, Snurly with you here. Saturday Morning Vibe. Princess Di in the house. Do not go away.
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15: News. I'm Chris DeMeo. President Trump continues his weekend trip to Ireland on Sunday. It involves a little R&R.
16: Day two of the weekend trip involves the sport of golf. The president waking up at his Dunburg resort where the Irish Open Golf Tournament is currently being played. There are rumors the president himself will present the winner's trophy.
15: Fox's Jonathan Savage in London. U.S. Senate races in Texas and Michigan could determine which party controls the Senate after the midterms. Republican Senator Tim Scott making the pitch.
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The James Golden Show. It's politics, but theater of the mind with James Golden, a.k.a. Bose Nerdly.

0: September 13th, 1965.
1: I'm not half the man I used to be.
0: Paul McCartney's song Yesterday was released by the Beatles as a single.
1: Yesterday.
0: Featuring, of course, Paul McCartney's vocal along with the acoustic guitar and a string quartet. It made, for the release, the first time

0: yesterday.
1: It wasn't released as a single in the UK, by the way, because it was so different than anything else. Finally, in 1976, believe it or not, 1976, they released this as a single. Amazing. One of the most beautiful songs, I think, ever written. It's

0: amazing. Princess Di is in the house with us. Princess Diana, we're going to head to some telephones. In fact, let's take a few calls now. Then I have some sound bites for you. Let's check in with Marley, who has been waiting, waiting, waiting. Marley, thank you for your patience. How are you this morning? You're on with Princess Di and with me, James Golden Bo Snerdly. How are you?
1: Good morning, James and Princess. I wanted to talk about the other James, James Madison. So, you know, the president has been trying to get this SAVE Act passed. And obviously, like, we have 85% of the American people want it and 85% of Congress doesn't want it. You do the math, right? But the thing is, James Madison foresaw all of this. Like, it's not like they didn't cheat in elections in the 1700s. So there's a, something that all of these lawyers, these brilliant lawyers, are overlooking. The second sentence of the United States Constitution says the people choose Congress and the states as a condition of ratification. Like, we wouldn't have signed and signed on to this thing if this wasn't there. The states will qualify every voter according to state law. They had to do that because of federalism. The states would never have agreed in 1789 to a single format for voter qualification and verification. But it is not just a clause. It is a set of 50 statutes baked into the Constitution. And so we don't need Congress. The only authority that can vindicate the rights of only qualified American citizens to choose Congress is the United States Department of Justice and the President of the United States. Congress can't touch this, and the courts, these corrupt, sick judges, cannot touch it. It's a contract between us and the state governments. And the incredible thing about this, I could go on for hours because I've been studying this clause for 3 years. The incredible thing about this is that at the time of ratification, a lot of people didn't take Madison seriously. They thought he had a good point, so they made the Elections Clause. They gave Congress the right to pass laws about election process. But they didn't quite understand what he was saying about states betraying the Union by refusing to honor an honest election process. After the Civil War, when they ratified the 14th Amendment, they added Section 2. And you can go back and debate. Their Congress records saying, we wish Section 2 without race. Wish.
0: All of a sudden, Marley, wait. Slavery. All of a sudden, we had a breakup in your line when you were about to go through Section 2. So just quickly tell us what's in Section 2 again.
1: Okay. In Section 2, and you they... The Congress was trying to avert the possibility of ever having another civil war. And they said in the ratification debates, they say, we wish this clause was about race. We wish it was about slavery, but it's about the case Madison supposed where a state could go rogue and fail the agreement to the Union by honoring real elections. And in that clause, they said if a state disenfranchises the voters of a state, they lose apportionment proportional to the number of voters who are injured.
0: Whoa.
1: New York is a rogue state. I don't know if you guys heard about the audit I did of the Mamdani 2025 mayoral general election, where we took 10,000 voters out of that election and ran them through synthetic identity fraud prevention tools, commercial tools, using the definition of synthetic identities created by the Federal Reserve over a decade ago. And we tried to find out, did New York City and New York State qualify these voters? Okay, 7% of them didn't exist. 6% had fake social security numbers not issued by SSA. And 10% had no address in New York City anywhere, not even their voting address, just any New York City footprint from January of 2025 to June of 2026. Bottom line is New York City and New York State didn't honor the contract. the contract with the American people, which is exactly how Madison, Hamilton, and Jefferson worked to structurally embed the idea of a Republican form of government where the citizens are sovereign over the law. The states are not allowed to fail at qualifying voters. So if they think that verification and attestation are the same thing, they are in criminal violation of the composition and voter qualification clauses of the United States Constitution. And the Supreme Court agrees from 1941. This is, we don't need Congress. We need to get to the president and help him understand how we win this battle for good.
0: Marley, please do me a favor. Can somebody there get, Kevin, can we get Marley's email address and her telephone number, please, and send it to me? Marley, is that all right with you?
1: Absolutely. I actually went to party last night to try to meet you.
0: Okay. Thank you. Marley, thank you for the Princess Diana. Do you want to respond to that, Princess Diana? I got a lot of research to do here.
2: Well, it sounds like she's done the research and needs to be a guest on your show. I just want to say this all sounds very persuasive. You need enforcement, and you need a mechanism to enforce it. And there's the rub when you have a lot of corruptions in our institutions to make this actually happen. So I wish her luck. I think she needs to keep talking.
1: Let me add that John Sarcone, the U.S. Attorney for the Northern District of New York, is aggressively investigating this matter for prosecution of the New York City and New York State Boards of Elections for an established federal crime, certification of a false tally. This is not voter fraud. They never bothered to enforce the rules, and that is a federal crime. So I just want people to know that exactly what you said, Princess, unfolding right now as we speak.
0: Wow. Thank you for the call, Marley, and I'm going to be in touch with you. Thank you. That was something else, huh, Princess?
2: Very interesting.
0: Quite. Speaking of interesting, before we get back to the telephone, let me grab one more quick call, because then I'm going to go. Sorry, folks. I'm going to have to get sound bites in here, because I got stuff for Princess to respond to. Viviana, you got to get quick. Viviana, thank you for calling. Always love hearing from you. What's on your mind this morning?
3: I had the privilege of participating in the march to commemorate all those who were killed by radical Islamists on 9/11. The organizers were Jake Lang and Pastor Manning from Harlem. What we did as patriots, we united to say that we will never forget what had happened on 9/11. Some of the chants were, USA, USA, Jesus is Lord over New York. Manzami must go, no Sharia here, the port mall. Songs that were sung were God Bless America, Proud to be an American, and the national anthem at the end of the march. Jake Lang invited my sister, Reverend Desiree, to share.
0: Now, wait a minute. Jake Lang, hold on. Is this the same guy, Jake Lang, and I may be mistaken, that, because I'm not, if this is the same guy that I'm thinking of, I'm not a fan, and I'm just going to say that up front. If this is the same guy that I'm thinking of, I am, put me down as not a fan.
3: Okay. But can you hear what I'm sharing, though?
0: I hear everything that you're sharing, Viviana, and you know I love you. One of the things that I don't like is people who incite hatred about religion, period.
3: Okay.
0: And if I don't know, and I'm not saying that this guy did that, but I am very, very, I walk a fine line when it comes to recognizing what the truth is about those who attacked this nation, and they were Islamic radicals. There is no doubt about it. They were terrorists. But I'm at a fine line on what I do with that information. So I'm going to let you end up here. But again, if it's the same guy that I saw videos of also attacking some black people in with language that I would never use, if this is the same guy, and I'm not sure it is, I'm not a fan. But go ahead.
3: Okay. And we as clergy were very, very observant that that would not happen at this rally. I don't know, and I can't speak for some of the things that happened at other rallies with Jake Lang, But this rally, God blessed, no violence. He was not spewing out hatred over any of the religious issues that you had mentioned. He let my sister in the Lord share that her husband's twin brother was killed on that day, and that her husband had not even healed. And he also invited me to share remarks. And I thank everyone for coming to the march, that if we do not stand now, we will be taken over by Mandami, the DSA, and these as well.
0: We're not going to be taken over by... Look. Stop it.
3: Listen.
0: Stop it. I love you, but stop it. We're not going to be taken over by Mandami. He's the mayor, for goodness sakes. He won an election.

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2: Viviana, I love you dearly. I got to run. I can't get to the sound bites. Princess Di, you want to comment on anything that I said? You want to chastise me for being mean?
3: No, I'm not chastising. I agree with every word because you're right. Jake Lang is not necessarily a good guy. And you talk about a slur that he displayed, and he was arrested for inciting a riot. His sign read,
2: And so, yeah, okay, so this is not a guy I'm going to align myself with at all.
3: Thank you.
2: Okay. let's see. I'm out of time for soundbites, Princess. I'm going to have to ask you back during the week so we can play the soundbites for you. Except for 12. Hold the music right there. Hold the music. Cut 12 for Diana. For Princess Di.
4: Hear me out, guys. Once we all universally sync up on our periods, we all free bleed, blood stains everywhere, but it's normalized. Because, like, men can have their shirts off, why can't we bleed publicly? Like, let me know if you guys think this is a good idea.
2: Is it a good idea, Princess?
3: If you did
2: Princess?
3: I cannot believe it. I have got to tell you, this is not new. I remember we ran a whole feature in the Limbo Letter on this years ago. So this has been a fringe movement, and people are disgusted by it. It's not going to catch on. But do not send me these sound bites every time. I can't take it. I wanted to react to Tim Scott. I love that soundbite. You didn't let me talk about it. I wanted to remind you that the Democrats booed God at their convention. So no wonder they're going to be upset at Tim Scott's preaching.
2: Yes, they were highly upset. We'll be back. Princess Diana, stay there, please. Michael Jackson was at 5 weeks at number one after they released Bad. That was the follow-up to this. Thriller. 1987. James Golden is Nerdly. We'll be right back. Don't go away.
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1: People ask me all of the time, Suzanne, when do I know when is the best time to buy a property? 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Why? It's the best country in the world. Never bet against the United States. I'm Suzanne Miller.
0: 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This is Moving America. 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

0: At 17, Janice Ian, dealing with the unrealistic standards of beauty. The standards of beauty. I just got a picture of this line. Just what I'm jackling, L-O-V-E-S, black people, but in all caps, hate, and then the N-word. And then some of the other stuff. No, this guy. Anyway. Janice Ian at 17. Just one of the most amazing songs. It peaked at number 3 on tomorrow's the anniversary of that, 1975. Janice Ian, this is just amazing. Still, after all these years. Princess Diana, thank you for joining us. I want a commitment that you'll come back during the week and we can spend the whole hour just doing sound bites.
1: Oh, I would love that. That sounds fantastic. Plus, I would love to debate you on Ken Paxton. I am a super fan, and I know you have negative feelings, so we could have it out.
0: Feelings? Feelings?
1: Feelings?
0: This is not about...
1: Because they're based solely on emotion. They're not based on fact, and I want to...
0: This is not about feelings.
1: Absolutely is, and I want to prove you wrong with facts. So let's have it out.
0: Boy, I'm not going to commit to this Ken Paxton thing. I said I'm going to hold my nose and vote for him. I would. I'm not voting for him, but I would hold my nose and vote for him anyway.
1: Well,
0: I mean, who wants to?
1: To me, that is really, you know, the wrong approach, because people should be enthused, running to the polls to vote for him, and we can have that debate this week.
0: Okay, thank you. People should be running to the polls with the idea that Tallarico could somehow win.
1: Well, that too. But Paxton, we can endorse enthusiastically. And so I really want to talk to you about his record, about the impeachment,
0: okay,
1: about the Bush forces, about how wrong you are on Paxton.
0: Oh, how wrong I am. The last time you said that, I was wrong about Michelle Obama being the next president. And where are we now?
1: Well, I'm not betting. Have you noticed? I didn't put any money on it. Oh. But I do think we should discuss it. I would love to.
0: I agree. So during the week, sound bites, and I have some doozies for you,
1: okay,
0: that we couldn't get to today.
1: All right,
0: so
1: let's
0: thank
1: do
0: you.
1: It.
0: Princess, thank you for staying with us. We love you. Thank you, Princess Diana.
1: Sir James.
0: Yeah, too much of anything is not good except for Princess Diana. We can never get enough of her. I don't know about that.
2: We loved
0: and what?
2: Shared love and made
0: shared love and
2: doesn't seem to me like it's enough.
0: It's just not enough, baby.
2: It's just not enough, baby.
0: It's not enough.
2: It's just not enough.
0: It's never gonna

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2: Now joining us on the American Leak Detection phone line, our congressman for the 1st District of Arkansas, Representative Rick Crawford.
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7: Charlie Kirk today, pro Charlie assassination or murder today on this September 10th. 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
2: News. I'm Deborah Valentine. President Trump's expected to wrap up his two-day visit to Ireland today. More from Fox's Jonathan Savage in our London bureau.
3: The president waking up at his Dunburg resort, where the Irish Open golf tournament is currently being played. There are rumors the president himself will present the winner's trophy.
2: On Saturday, President Trump met with Ireland head of government Michael Martin and President Catherine Connolly. Wisconsin Republican gubernatorial candidate Tom Tiffany posting to X that the small plane he was a passenger on made an emergency water landing in Lake Washoe Saturday night. The congressman said he and the pilot suffered minor injuries after the four-seat Bonanza lost power. Indonesian rescuers searching for a passenger ship carrying more than 240 people in the Java Sea. 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

0: Republicans, as much as I disagree with them, they're smart. They want to win. Democrats operate like they want to lose all the time. I disagree with damn near everything Donald Trump says. Having said that, however, he is a bouldering force.
1: Boulder and force, says what he is. Hassan Piker. Does he have a special Hassan Piker armband? He should have a specific Hassan Piker armband, and his followers can goose-step behind him with their identifying armband. I think that'd be prudent, Hassan Piker. He went on the Fox Business Network, where he tried to sound normal a little bit, and it didn't work very well, He's Hassan Piker, after all. You can't just go out and start sounding normal one day, because today's the day where you're normal. Doesn't happen that way. Well, a very, very good hump day to you. It's hump day. We all know what's going on in the Clinton household. Hillary's got to be out just a few minutes ago. She had to vacate the premises because her alleged husband, Bill Clinton, he needs a little alone time on hump day. Needs a little, no Hillary around. No Hillary around. In whichever multi-million dollar mansion they're staying in that particular hump day. Could be their multi-million dollar mansion off of Embassy Row in Washington, D.C. It could be their multi-million dollar mansion in Chappaqua, New York. I think it's got to be more fun in Chappaqua because Chappaqua is more fun to say. You got to say it's a Native American name. We should really stop calling it that because, you know, the Democrats, they're eliminating everything Native American. And they're really most history is being wiped out by them. Lyndon Baines Johnson. Anybody remember him? He had some big ideas, you know, about funding families. They set up a structure where the federal government would fund families with a lot of children, but no man in the house. No man in the house. You got to have a single parent, mom only household to reap the benefits of LBJ's great society welfare programs, and it created a situation where the government was rewarding households that were raising children with no father in the household. And that always turns out well, doesn't it? If you want to raise a kid to spend the rest of his life in prison once he achieves the crime level that he can. But now the Trump administration is talking about actually rewarding a household. It's the opposite. I saw it described. Where was it? Just the News, I think, in John Solomon's page. I think that presenting it and correctly as the Trump administration doing the exact opposite of what the LBJ administration did. They're talking about rewarding families with two parents where one parent is the breadwinner and the other parent stays at home and raises the children. And instead of funding families to shatter the whole idea of a nuclear family, this would do the opposite. It would actually reward a household where there were two parents and one was working and the other was raising the children. And the Democrats think that their heads explode scanners style when they hear this. What? Family? They're a little weird. I shouldn't say a little weird. They're a total freak show when it comes to everything normal. They're against everything normal. They don't like normal. Normal is not their bag, baby. We have at the Chris Plant store, we have Remember Normal t-shirts and Remember Normal coffee mugs. And Normal is in short supply. We should remember Normal as much as we can. But that said, we've got a lot going on once again today because it's another day here on Earth. And that means there's a lot going on. And the Internet, thanks to Al Gore, peace be upon him. We have the Internet, and that provides us with a steady stream of information 24 hours a day. It's remarkable. Some people apparently don't get the information on the Internet that they need. We call them Democrats. And we have Zohran Kwame Mamdani, the radical extremist jihadi communist mayor of New York, who has the support, according to the latest poll I shared with you yesterday. They've got a poll showing that he's very popular. He's got more than 60% support with the people living in the open-air mental asylum that is New York City. It's really some. But Mom Donnie's back in the news again because he's got this September 11th coming up. Today is September 9th. That means for Democrats trying to follow along, the day after tomorrow, Friday, is September 11th of 2026. That means it's the 25th anniversary of September 11th, 2001. I know the math is hard. See if you can follow along. Remarkable stuff. But we've got that coming up. Mom Donnie is being asked by SCADs September 11th families and survivors. He's being asked in a petition, what more than 100,000 people signed on to, asking Mom Donnie to not attend the September 11th ceremonies in New York because he's pretty much viewed as one of the jihadis. It's the Democrats have elected the 21st hijacker. I think that should be his title. It might be his police code name. 21st hijacker on the move. When they're moving the head, because he's not on our side. But the petition is remarkable. 9/11, don't attend. Please don't attend. And he says, screw you people. I don't care about you. I'm going to do what I want. I'm going to show up and firebomb some Jews or something for a 9/11. Amazing stuff. But the anger and the rage and the hate of the Democrat Party. I went and I looked online at the Twitter. You go to the Twitter. And there are lots of comments and people posting things about Mom Donnie not being invited, and here's the petition and all of that. And you read the Democrats responding to it on the Internet, and, boy, they're an angry, hate-filled bunch. They're severely disturbed. There's a big event today. Well, it's a historic event today that the Democrats are going to have to observe with at least a moment of silence, I think, because it's one of their biggest dogs. It's an important anniversary. Moment of silence for the Democrats today. I'm still checking to see what time it will be. Maybe it'll be at 9:11 this evening because they're very unwell. In fact, right now it's 9:13. We just passed the 9:11 mark a minute and a half ago. I apologize for letting that go by. But the Democrats need to hold a moment of silence because today is the 50th anniversary. 50 years ago today, a half century ago today, something big happened. What was it, Michael? It was big. It was a big thing. It was September 9th of 1976. And that's right. The communist dictator, therefore a hero of the Democrat Party, Mao Zedong. Mao Zedong of China, history's number one mass murderer. History's number one slaughter of people took place under the Chinese leader in communist China, Mao Zedong. I like to call him Mao Zedong because I think it works better. But Mao, old Mao there, Mao Zedong, I actually used to work with a man who traveled through the mountains of China with Mao Zedong during World War II. He was an American Army intelligence officer fighting against the Japanese. And he met up Ray Cromley, his name, and he became a news reporter later. He was at the Pentagon when I was at the Pentagon. And Ray Cromley, as an American Army intelligence officer, married up with this Chinese band of rebels that were fighting against the Japanese and traveled through and collected and provided intelligence because they were killing the Japanese in China. And remarkable stuff, Ray Cromley. And he traveled for ages with this man and this woman leading a band. And later on, he learned a few years later, hey, wait a minute, Mao just took over China. That's the guy that I was traveling through the Chinese mountains with, fighting the Japanese. But it was 50 years ago today that Mao died. And September 9th, 1976, that's 50 years ago. And Mao died. So the Democrats are going to have to, they're going to have to do something to commemorate their great leader. He murdered between 50 million and 75 million people. 75 million people. And the Democrats, they wear T-shirts with his face. They have wristwatches with his face. Somebody actually years ago gave me a Mao wristwatch. It was kind of tongue-in-cheek, I've got to say. And they have pictures, portraits, paintings, artworks of Chairman Mao on their walls at home in their living room, in their dining room. They love murder. That's the thing about them, is that they're the left, and that's what they do. So, Mao, you know, we can't say that we miss you, because you're one of the biggest creeps in the history of humankind, and you are the number one mass murderer in the history of all time. And Mao, so Mao, it's not that we hardly knew you. We knew you quite well enough. Also, I don't know if anybody was watching tennis last night, you had, unrelated to Mao, but I don't think there are even any Chinese people. Maybe I'm wrong. But the U.S. Open in New York, that's a big tennis competition. They're playing tennis. And we watched a bit of the tennis last night. We didn't watch all of it. Well, in fact, it was going to be hard to watch, wasn't it? Because it was, first of all, we were watching the women singles, and it was kind of fun. And we're watching it, I'd say that they started slow. They started a bit slow, the women. But Jessica, what's her name? Pagula, nice Italian girl, and very nice. And then Emma Navarro, it was nice, and they were nice. They seemed like they were doing pretty well, and it got better as the evening went on. And I said, well, I don't really know these women. I'm going to look them up. So I went to Al Gore's amazing internet, peace be upon him, and we are truly blessed to live in the same time as Al Gore, and he gifted us the internet. And so I looked him up, and it turns out, interestingly, I thought this was kind of, and it relates to Mao, actually, because Mao, a communist, stole everything from everyone at the end of a rifle, and nobody had anything, and then he killed them, because that's what communists do, and they're back. And they're here in the United States, and they call themselves the Democrat Party and the Democrat Socialists, but that's the same party. Never mind what James Carville says. But in any case, watching last night, and I was unaware when we were watching last night that today would be the 50th anniversary of the death of Chairman Mao. But I was watching Jessica Pagula and then the Emma Navarro, and I went to look them up. I'm like, who are these women? So I went and I looked, and it turns out that Jessica... This is kind of a remarkable thing. Jessica Pagula, her father is a billionaire. Her father is a billionaire. And he's worth apparently like $9.3 billion. He owns the professional hockey team in Buffalo, New York, the Buffalo Sabres. He's the owner of that. He's also one of the owners of the Buffalo Bills in the National Football League, the NFL. There's a game on TV tonight, as a matter of fact, NFL game. And I thought, well, that's kind of remarkable. Jessica Pagula, what's she doing this? Her father has $9.3 billion. He owns the Sabres and the Bills, part owner of the Bills. And that's just crazy. And I thought, well, poor Emma Navarro, that's really sad. She's got to be out here. I wonder if... I said to my best girl, and my brother is staying with me from Chicago, too, and I said, I wondered when they were taking to the court whether Jessica Pagula turned to Emma Navarro and said, doesn't matter what happens here, my father's a billionaire. She would have just said that, just to kind of stick it to her. But then I looked at Emma Navarro, and you know what? Emma Navarro's father is a billionaire. Emma Navarro, both of these women playing tennis in the U.S. Open, and they both have fathers that are billionaires. Emma Navarro's father is one of the most successful private equity guys in New York City. And their both fathers are multi-billionaires. So they got nothing to do with Mao, I guess. Isn't that amazing? And there are two daughters. They each have a daughter, and each of their daughters ended up playing in the U.S. Open in New York. And they ended up playing against another billionaire daughter. America is really something. We're a really cool place, I got to say. And we're not Mao's China, that's for sure. But that was fun. And it was a fun match to watch. It was. And then we went someplace, and we didn't stay, but it was good. And we did spend the three of us part of the afternoon, early evening at a patio having a couple of beers and light snacks. And that was good. Then came home for the pork fried rice at home, made right here in the kitchen, but that's not important now. So we've got that going. And then the tennis. This was pretty crazy because the women's game went, you know, it was not an early game, and then they said, oh, now we've got another match coming up, and stick around for the next match because it's going to be a real humdinger. And said, well, wait, what is this going on? And they had Ben Shelton versus Carlos Alcaraz. And Carlos Alcaraz, I think, is ranked number one. I understand if you don't care. It's professional tennis and everything. But they started playing past dinner time. They started playing. And they played for 4 hours and 28 minutes. That's how long their match was between Ben Shelton, the men's thing, and Carlos Alcaraz. And remarkable stuff. And I guess Ben Shelton won. I didn't stay up for it. It was 4 hours and 28 minutes. I don't want to exaggerate. And the tennis match ended at 3:33 a.m. 3:33 a.m. is when the men's match. And I guess Ben Shelton beat Carlos Alcaraz. Carlos being number one in the world. But Ben Shelton beat him. Maybe he was tired because it was 4 hours and 28 minutes. And they wrapped it up at 3:33 a.m. That was pretty crazy. Tennis. I don't know, were they doing the programming for California time? Because, you know, technically it was only, midnight 33 in California. Remarkable stuff. So we've got, we also had some political competitions yesterday in the United States. And we've got, up there, we've got Talafrico and Ken Paxton and... Oh, and the RNC midterm convention taking place in Dallas today and tomorrow, Dallas, Texas. Good stuff there. At Georgetown University, they're still planning on celebrating the one-year anniversary of Charlie Kirk's assassination. And I think, you know, Abdul al-Sayed and these people, they're not... Bernie Sanders has a great socialist idea. He's got to be mourning the loss of Chairman Mao. He remembers it well. He was in his 50s when Mao died. Remarkable stuff.

0: New Game Plus with Oxy makes your laundry smell incredible and fights stubborn smells, like the ones your dog Biscuit brought into your freshly made bed last night. 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
10: Hassan Piker is a leading Democrat. He campaigns with Democrats. Democrats depend on him to get them elected. He's a communist and a member of Al-Qaeda, at least in spirit. And Hassan Piker, leading Democrat. He's an influencer. And the matter of Mao Zedong came up with Hassan Piker recently. We might have even already played this one. But here's Hassan Piker on how great Mao, the Chinese communist leader in China, the number one murderer of human beings in the history of the world, Hassan Piker on Chairman Mao.
12: I got stopped by a cop who thought I was like making fun of Mao Zedong, which I never would.
10: Never will.
12: Mao Zedong is one of the great leaders of this world. Okay,
10: what?
12: A man who changed,
10: killed
12: the entire universe,
10: killed
12: the
10: it.
12: Entire planet,
10: murdered it.
12: Okay, for real, yes. I mean, there was a lot of excesses, let's be real, but...
10: Yeah, some excesses, maybe.
12: The People's Republic of China would not exist without Mao Zedong.
10: They all love Chairman Mao.

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4: News. I'm Pam Puso. The shutdown of an oil pipeline in Saudi Arabia could further compromise the global oil supply. The abrupt action was taken after a drone attack launched from Iraq.
5: Saudi Arabia says it won't retaliate, at least for now, following a request from Iraq's prime minister. President Trump, meantime, claims Iran was probably behind it.
4: Fox's Kevin Cork. Mounting pressure on Ukraine after more deadly Russian strikes.
6: Russian President Vladimir Putin out with a new warning to the West. He says sending European troops into Ukraine would amount to a direct conflict with Russia. This after some European leaders backed a potential peacekeeping force.
4: That's Fox's Claudia Cowan. President Putin also denying that Russia poses any threat to Europe. 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

0: I yesterday started, Michael Piercy and I yesterday, we started sharing with you a left-wing, is he a scholar, Michael? I think he might be a scholar. His name is Dashaun, D-A apostrophe S-H-A-U-N. That's misspelling Sean and then adding duh apostrophe to the front of it. Dashaun L. Harrison. And Dashaun L. Harrison was at the socialist gathering in Chicago over the weekend, where a lot of socialists gathered because they need to hang out with each other because nobody else wants to hang out with them. Dashaun Harrison has a website too. And Dashaun says, he says of himself, now with a picture of him I won't even describe. Dashaun Harrison is a queer and trans Afro-pessimist and anarcho-communist born and bred in the South. Wouldn't want to get any more specific than that. Listen to this. They are, not he is, but they are. He might be schizophrenic or have multiple personality disorder. They, and then you have to use plural, are. They are the author of Belly of the Beast, colon, definitely likes his colon. The politics of anti-fatness, he's morbidly obese, and anti-blackness, he's black. And the whole world, according to him, is anti-fat people, and anti-black people, which would be racist. And his book, Belly of the Beast, Politics of Anti-Fatness and Anti-Blackness, naturally won the 2022 Lambda Literary Award for Transgender Nonfiction. That's a very important category of awards. That's great. But he is a queer, trans, Afro-pessimist, anarcho-communist. Just to give you a little hint of where this guy's coming from. So let's go to soundbite number 32 to Dashaun Harrison at the socialist gathering in Chicago over the weekend.
1: Black fatness is made meaningful through suffering, through surveillance, and through control. And the policing of that black fat flesh anchors entire systems of governance. Without a population to discipline, there would be no BMI, no obesity epidemic, and no medical or scientific institutions organized around managing fatness.
0: Right, exactly. I couldn't have said it better myself. Without it's about population discipline, fat shaming, and it's black fatness. Specifically, if you're white and morbidly obese, apparently a different standard altogether, Latinx or Asian, but there is black fatness, and there is a system that has been set up to control the population and discipline the population, having to do with obesity and melanin levels. There would be no body mass index. There would be no obesity epidemic, right? And none of these medical institutions that have been stood up around fatness, the GLP-1, is that what they're called? And they said none of this would exist were it not for a government conspiracy to control the fat black population. And all of this is a broad conspiracy. Here's Dashaun explaining.
1: The diet industry reflects this logic. It operates through what I once defined as formal and informal relationships among major food corporations, the medical industrial complex, uh-huh, and individual wealthy benefactors to sustain a social order in which fat people are monitored, restricted, guilted, stolen from, and punished.
0: Stolen from.
1: Diet culture has always linked food to morality, framing diet restraint culture as virtue and pleasure as danger through language like guilty pleasure. Abstaining from pleasure becomes a way to train obedience, to train self-denial, and to train discipline in service of a broader political order.
0: That's right. The broader political order is I got an idea. Hey, Dashaun, put down the burger. Just a thought. Is to put down the burger for maybe the next 5 years of your life. And you should go to a big pharmaceutical company. You can call it Big Pharma if you'd like. And you can get these injections and stuff. And then it works all over the place. It's kind of amazing. They're amazingly popular. But Dashaun, he sees a conspiracy out there. And he's got a new label for it because he's got to be a victim. He's black, he's obese, he's gay, he's trans, he's a communist, he's an anarchist, and now it's not body shaming. They have to dial all the rhetoric up, right? They call everybody a racist, and they wore that down to the ground, and they had to call everybody a fascist, and then they got to call everybody a Nazi because they keep dialing it up and up and up. And body shaming now, according to Deshaun here, is body fascism. Because this control mechanism in society that is designed to control morbidly obese black people who are apparently LGBT, emphasis on T and all that. Here's Deshaun explaining.
1: Body fascism is not some relic of the past.
0: That's good.
1: It's an active feature of modern imperial regimes.
0: You're right.
1: Every time a government decides whose body must be protected and whose bodies must be erased for the sake of national imagery,
0: abortion
1: is body fascism.
0: It is.
1: Every time there's a call for sovereignty by state powers with the intent to maintain borders, this is body fascism.
0: Exactly.
1: Every time black flesh is wrangled, dismembered, abused, this is body fascism.
0: It is. But it is, it's body fascism. And the socialists are meeting, and hey, we're excited to announce that we have Deshaun L. Harrison speaking to the socialist conference, and he's going to reveal a new trend of fascism in the United States of America that has to do with body shaming, fat shaming, body fascism, and it's racist, and it's perfect for the commies because everybody is a victim, and there's this mysterious conspiracy out there that he never defines, doesn't say who's behind all of this. Just live in fear and quake. There's a giant conspiracy going on out there, and he's here to explain it all, Deshaun L. Harrison.
1: Understanding this clarifies exactly how fascist ideologies operate through the body, not
0: right.
1: only by glorifying a narrow ideal, but right. also by violently repressing the black fat. Since 2020, the growing popularity of GLP-1s has been reflected in the public discourse surrounding black celebrities such as Whoopi Goldberg, Lizzo, Serena Williams, Tracy Morgan, and Oprah, who have either been accused of using these drugs or have publicly discussed or advocated for their use across media platforms. These drugs took our screens by storm. And what started as a targeted social media advertising was eventually folded into the highest ritual of American mass culture, also known as the Super Bowl, and marked the drugs' full incorporation into the nation's visual and moral values.
0: The Super Bowl is evil. I've got to say, if Whoopi's an example, I'm not sure she should be doing ads for GLP-1s. I guess there was a point where she was advertising for Goodyear, but she's a weight loss model. She's a model for weight loss? Whoopi Goldberg, that might have shrunk her brain. Pretty remarkable stuff. And the fascism and the Super Bowl, because it's the targeted media, social media, Super Bowl, and the drugs incorporated into our values. Just go back to Lizzo and Orca, would you? Amazing. Deshaun is very upset.
1: In the years following COVID-19, drugs like Ozempic, Wegovy, Zepbound, and Mounjaro moved from endocrinology clinics into mainstream conversation and were praised as breakthroughs that could finally solve what other medicine, policy, and culture have long understood to be an intractable problem, fatness. And over the course of the last several years, these drugs have also been endorsed as a remedy for long COVID. The fat problem these drugs promise to solve has long been framed as a threat to public health and national vitality, a framing that has always been blackened, with black subjects positioned as its most visible and enduring violence.
0: Right.
1: By this, I mean that fatness has always been marked precisely because of its inability to be divorced from blackness.
0: Hey. He must be talking about Fat Albert. Do you think he's talking about Fat Albert? I think he's talking about, that's Bill Cosby. It was a whole Bill Cosby creation. Hey, it's Fat Albert. I think that must be what he's talking about here. I blame Bill Cosby, but that's not the worst thing Bill Cosby did. Deshaun probably doesn't think so, but pretty. And GLP-1s, you got to look out for these GLP-1s because it's really bad. And this is what the socialists are, their convention in Chicago over the weekend, this past weekend. This is what they are featuring in the way of speakers. And And they, as he refers to himself, they have some pretty wild-eyed ideas. Deshaun on the implementation of GLP-1s, it's just nutty.
1: GLP-1s just mark a new phase in body fascism.
0: Body fascism.
1: The political deployment of GLP-1s is political. Fascistic. Not because individuals take them, but because the conditions under which they become necessary are shaped by a world fixated on genociding fat people.
0: Genociding.
1: This is a structural critique that asks, what happens when the conditions produced by capitalism, by public health,
0: capitalism,
1: by the state apparatus, and by anti-black desire align around a single bodily ideal that leaves little to no room for divergence and punishes any body that does?
0: Yeah.
1: Whereas sure. earlier diet drugs were often associated with vanity or addiction, GLP-1s are positioned as responsible medicine, promising relief rather than restraint.
0: Yeah, right. That's but the implementation, it's that they sell it as a cure, but it's primarily it's for genociding black people. Genocide as a verb, we're genociding now the black people, and that's what GLP-1 weight loss drugs are all about, because hey, honestly, this is considered to be intellectual discourse in socialist circles, and it's entirely about the victimization of you got to, the more victims there are, the more socialists there are. You have to create a sense of victimhood and victimization among greater and broader populations, and when you do that, then they'll all vote for socialism because they're all maladjusted, misanthropic, malevolent, just unbelievable sad sacks. And it's what they're looking to make more of in the United States of America. He is, according to his own bio, he's John Harrison is a queer and trans Afro-pessimist. What is that? You got to be. Is that a different kind of pessimism? Afro pessimism. Is it worse in some way? Are you more oppressed? I think probably more oppressed. Afro pessimist and anarcho communist. Yeah, that's a pretty good description of you, I think. And again, he's I don't know the 300 and something pounds, and he likes to go around shirtless and touching his breasts because he's a Democrat. Pretty remarkable stuff. So we have that. Now, I wanted to share that with you because that's the Socialist Convention. For me, it was the highlight out of the Socialist Convention from last weekend in Chicago. Pretty amazing stuff.
2: And
0: it's Fat Albert. See there, really that's where we are. He should just go back and watch some Fat Albert cartoons and thank Bill Cosby. All right, let's go to the telephones, Michael. Let's see. Let's go to so many great people. And let's go to Jerry calling from Mississippi. Jerry, you're on the Chris Plant Show.
3: Mr. Planty, how are
0: yes,
3: you?
0: Yes, sir. I'm very well. Thank you. Yes.
3: Hey.
0: Uh-huh.
3: You gotta love these socialists. Anyways, how about that John Fetterman?
0: How about that John Fetterman? He's sounding more and more like he's leaving the Democrat Party, isn't he?
3: You know, I don't know if he's the devil in disguise or the only hope we have for that party.
0: Well, I got to tell you, I don't think you can take him in as a Republican now. He is not like he's going to vote like a Republican. He's just going to become, if he became a Republican, he'd become a thorn in the side of the Republicans in the same way that he's a thorn in the side of the Democrats, I think.
3: See, this is why I talk to you, sir. Sorry about my voice. I'm out sick today. That's why I'm able to call you. But that's kind of where I'm at, too. You know?
0: Yeah.
3: But
0: yeah, he's not a conservative.
3: It's just nice. It's just nice to know that someone's at least rattling the sabers over there.
0: Yeah, it's true. It's welcome, and they deserve it. They certainly deserve it. They've earned this kind of. You know, I mean, the reality is a lot of other Democrat members in the House and in the Senate should be behaving similarly toward their party today if they wanted to get their party back on track.

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1: We have now witnessed something that we should not have to deal with as a country. 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
2: After that, I don't think the Democrat Party should be on the ballot. I don't think they should still exist as a political party. They need to go the way of the Bull Moose Party. I got to tell you, Jerry, feel better. Sorry you're homesick today.
3: Big room of Republicans in Dallas. Yes, I'm Senator John Fetterman, Pennsylvania. Yes, I'm a Democrat. Why am I here talking to you today?

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6: The political deployment of GLP-1s is fascistic because the conditions under which they become necessary are shaped by a world fixated on genociding fat people.
7: That's right, genociding fat people. A world fixated on genociding fat people. That's exactly right. All right, let's go to the telephones, Miguel. Let's go to Tommy, calling from Pensacola, Florida. Tommy, you're on the Chris Plant Show.
8: Hey, Chris.
7: Hey, Tommy.
8: So it actually crossed the mind while I was on hold there. The comments you had about Fat Albert, really, it's kind of disparaging to him, so I'm not sure you should make that association.
7: Probably true.
8: But beyond that, what I really called the comment on was, it's just a delusion, really, really. If the guy, he says that, it's society and society doesn't care and, it's all about, oppression. Well, if society didn't care, they would just not try to help fat people regardless of ethnicity to lose weight and be healthy and just let them, you could get fat, have a heart attack, die, and, that's better apparently in their mind, I guess.
7: So you think Deshaun might be a little off on this one?
8: Just a tad.
7: Just a tad. And here's the other part of that, Tommy. Big Pharma loves him. And Big Pharma, Big Pharma does love him because he should be a customer of Big Pharma, and he should be working on hacking away at some of that Fat Albert stuff, and then he'd give him one less thing to whine about. But I don't think he's looking for one less thing to whine about. He's looking for more stuff to whine about. Yeah. But yeah, you're absolutely
8: right. That's a good point. If he wanted to stick it to Big Pharma, he'd get healthy and not and just do it the natural way and not even need their drugs.
7: Then he'd show him. He'd prove that. Then if he really wants to show him, we should send him an email or something. That's a good idea, Tommy. I think we're gonna have to try to get a hold of Deshaun and say, hey, we just came up with a system on a radio show for defeating all of your enemies.
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9: Wrapping up an overseas trip, I'm Pam Husso, Fox News. President Trump is expected back at the White House tonight after a weekend trip to Ireland. He's attending the final round of the Irish Open at his oceanfront golf club in Doonbeg. Yesterday, he made headlines when he said he would like to see a united Ireland. He was also met by crowds of protesters in Dublin. Europe has been put on notice by the leader of Russia.
5: Russian President Vladimir Putin out with a new warning to the West. He says sending European troops into Ukraine would amount to a direct conflict with Russia. This after some European leaders backed a potential peacekeeping force. It's a prospect Moscow has repeatedly described as unacceptable. Putin is also denying Russia poses any threat to Europe. The warning comes amid continued strikes between Russia and Ukraine.
9: Fox's Claudia Cowan. Overnight in Ukraine, at least 8 civilians were killed in Russian strikes. A major oil pipeline in Saudi Arabia remains out of commission.
10: Concerns growing over potential disruptions to the global oil supply after Saudi Arabia shut down a key oil pipeline following a drone attack launched from Iraq. The nearly 750-mile east-west pipeline was helping the Saudis bypass the heretofore blocked Strait of Hormuz. Saudi Arabia says it won't retaliate, at least for now, following a request from Iraq's prime minister. President Trump, meantime, claims Iran was probably behind it. This comes as Houthi militants make advances in Yemen, where they apparently captured an island in the middle of the vital Bab el-Mandeb Strait.
9: Fox's Kevin Cork. A desperate rescue effort in the waters off Indonesia. At least 140 people are missing after a ferry overturned in the Java Sea. Waves were as high as 10 feet. 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
9: An emergency in the air involving Republican Congressman and Wisconsin gubernatorial candidate Tom Tiffany. A small plane carrying the lawmaker was forced to make an emergency water landing last night after losing power. Tiffany and the pilot were able to swim to the shore of Lake Wausau. They both suffered minor injuries. Police say a trespasser tried to enter the home of former Vice President Kamala Harris and her husband Friday night. Fox's Deborah Valentine has the story.
23: The Los Angeles Sheriff's Department says the mystery woman took an Uber to Harris's home and contacted security. After being told she couldn't stay, she returned again, prompting a call to police about a possible trespasser. Police took a report at the scene. TMZ reported the woman was not arrested or cited. A Harris spokesperson says neither Harris nor second gentleman Doug Emhoff were at home at the time. Harris's Secret Service protection was revoked last August by President Trump. Los Angeles police say they're stepping up patrols around the Harris property. Deborah Valentine, Fox News.
9: A woman was set on fire at a gas station in Florida. Fox's Krista Mayo with the disturbing details.
24: Police in St. Petersburg say the woman was pumping fuel into her car at a mobile station when a stranger came up and asked to use her cell phone. The woman let her, but then the suspect asked for money and the woman refused. Police say 41-year-old Eleanor Crawford then set the gas nozzle on fire, which ignited the victim's car up in flames. The woman suffered second-degree burns on her neck and back and is in serious condition. Crawford faces attempted murder and arson charges. Chris DeMeo, Fox News.
9: Anticipation at the U.S. Open. The men's final will pit American Ben Shelton against world number one Alexander Zverev. Shelton is looking to become the first American man since Andy Roddick in 2003 to win a Grand Slam singles title. Pam Puso, Fox News.
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0: This president is the Olympic champion of lying. He lies about everything. He lies just for the sake of lying. But when it's just lying that puts people's lives at risks or makes life so much harder, that is something that the American people should not tolerate.
1: Ah, Hillary Diane Rodham Clinton. She knows wherever she speaks here. She's a pathological liar and always has been. And she was on Morning Joke this morning. Morning Joke with her pals there getting a hot oil back rub. Act of journalistic gratification performed upon her. And I'm just going to guess here that they didn't bring up the anniversary of Benghazi. 2012, September 11th, 2012, the Benghazi terror attack. Ansar al-Sharia, one of dozens and dozens of radical Islamic terrorist armies murdering people around the world. But the U.S. government facility at Benghazi, Libya, September 11th, 2012. And Hillary Diane, Michael sprung that Hillary Clinton soundbite on me, and I said, sure. I'm sure they didn't invite her on to talk about the anniversary of Benghazi. I'm thinking that she probably got away scot-free on that one. I'll bet they arranged ahead of time. Listen, I know it's the end, but we're not going to mention Benghazi, are we? And they laughed and said, absolutely not. Don't be ridiculous. We're not going to bring that up. That didn't reflect well upon you. For the lova, remarkable stuff. And Hillary Diane, there she is. And they bring her on to sit there and say, well, Trump lies about everything, even when he doesn't, when he's just talking, he's lying. And they nod in agreement, and they're smirking, and they want to get in a hot tub with her. And they don't care at all about the American ambassador that was murdered by terrorists on that day. On this date in 2012, the U.S. Ambassador Christopher Stevens and the Foreign Service Officer Sean Smith and, of course, the great military heroes, veterans working for the CIA in Benghazi, Tyrone Woods and Glenn Doherty, and of course, a whole lot of Libyans were terrorists. They were attacked, but they were dealing with Tyrone Woods and Glenn Doherty, who are very good, were very, very good at their jobs. And a whole lot of those Libyans did not go home and sleep in their beds after attacking the U.S. Embassy there. But it was a terrible incident, and Hillary Diane Rodham Clinton and her State Department decided not to provide any support to our men in Benghazi, Libya, while they were under attack, not even to scramble a fighter jet out of Italy or out of Spain to go do a low flyby and show our presence, nothing at all. They didn't get out of there. It was a good movie made about it all, Zero Dark Thirty. And Hillary Clinton is the villain of the story. She's the bad guy of the story. And they invite her on amazing, on September 10th. And, hey, boy, come on and say that Trump lies a lot, and we won't ask you anything that might be uncomfortable for you. Because you know who we are. We're NBC Fake News. We're MS-13 DNC on cable. We're a ridiculous gang of Democrats. That's their thing. And so happy Thursday once again, and welcome back. It is the one-year anniversary of Charlie Kirk being assassinated, and it is one day before the 25th anniversary of the September 11th attacks of 2001. And Hillary Clinton will not be asked about anything. It's, you know, and the Democrats, what was her name? Jamie Gorelick, the woman in the Clinton White House who set up September 11th by making sure, deputy attorney general? And she wanted to make sure that the FBI couldn't talk to the CIA about terrorists and that the CIA couldn't talk to the FBI about terrorists because, you know, that's... And then since they couldn't talk to each other, turns out the CIA had some pieces of the 9/11 plot, the conspiracy, and the FBI had some other elements in their files and their know-how about the 9/11 plot. And if they had spoken to each other, if they had not been prevented from communicating by Jamie Gorelick in the Bill Clinton And this is what the 9/11 report found, the 9/11 investigation found. Congressional investigation produced a report that's 900 pages or something, and I read every word of it when it came out. And Jamie Gorelick should not sleep well at night for her entire life, because she set up the terms, she set the table for the 9/11 attacks, and she was really never held accountable in any way, because Democrats are never held accountable in any way. Remarkable stuff, just extraordinary. But now let me get with that said, there is let's go to Charlie Kirk. Let's go to soundbite number one. President Trump last night at the Republican convention in Dallas, Texas. And it's a fascinating new approach to politics. It's a midterm election year. And the Republicans in Texas, where there is a key Senate race going on, they've got Talafrico. They've got that Talafrico guy that the Democrats are peddling. We've got some audio from him today, too. But the one-year anniversary of Charlie Kirk being assassinated by Tyler Robinson, I read this morning that the public tax dollars, already 1.5 million public dollars, tax dollars, have been spent on the defense of Tyler Robinson, who assassinated Charlie Kirk a year ago today. And at Georgetown University here in Washington, D.C., today they're having a fun Charlie Kirk lookalike contest. Hopefully there won't be a Tyler Robinson act-alike contest. But back to Charlie Kirk, because today is September 10th, and 1 year ago today, Charlie Kirk was assassinated at a university in Utah, Utah Valley University, that nobody had ever heard of before the assassination, and I'm sure it's very nice. It looked like a nice campus, and it's Utah. It's beautiful. But here is President Trump last night in Texas talking about the upcoming anniversary of the Charlie Kirk assassination.
2: So exactly 1 year ago tomorrow, a far-left extremist assassinated my great friend and conservative voice, Charlie Kirk, because Charlie Kirk spoke the truth. What shocked millions of Americans was not only the fact that Charlie was murdered, as bad as it was, but also how many people made an excuse for it or cheered for it. They were cheering, some people, sick people.
1: Yeah, that's a fact, and they're Democrats. That's what we call them. And yeah, here is the year after Charlie Kirk's killing, Tyler Robinson's defense has cost taxpayers $1.6 million. I'm sorry, I said 1.5. It turns out the headline is that's another $100,000. The lawyers are doing okay, I guess. You got to spend a lot. Many years since Charlie Kirk was fatally shot, Utah County has so far paid $1.6 million to the public defenders who represent the man accused of pulling the trigger, and the criminal case is far from over. County has already exhausted $1 million state lawmakers earmarked to help pay for the Tyler Robinson defense. The rest has come from its public defense budget, or a rainy day fund, Utah County Commissioner Skylar Beltran said. So they got that, and you know, just spend more and more. President Trump last night at the Republican convention in Texas talking about today's anniversary of the Charlie Kirk assassination.
2: For a brief moment, the mask came off the radical left, and you saw what they were really all about. And now those same people are trying to get power over you in this election, and they are all voting Democrat, okay? They're all voting, every one of them, and you can't let it happen. We will not let them win, and in Charlie's honor, I just want to say we love you, Charlie.
1: Yeah, I've got to say, you know, everybody, I was joking about it yesterday or the day before. This is a turnout election. Every election's a turnout election. It's the whole point of an election. It's who has more voters turn out and vote. The Democrats get homeless people from homeless shelters and mentally ill people, and they engage in ballot harvesting, and they drag people off of Skid Row and sign them up same day registration, and they give them hot dogs. This, you know, it, boy, you really got to vote this year if you're a conservative and you don't want these freaks to be in charge of things, you really have to vote this time around. It's kind of huge. President Trump talking about him last night, and Charlie Kirk archives are kind of bubbling to the surface today and yesterday because of the anniversary. And here is Charlie Kirk in 2017. This is the kind of stuff that made Democrats want to murder him, and then eventually he was murdered. And a great many Democrats were and continue to be happy about that. Charlie Kirk in 2017.
3: A university is supposed to be a place where disagreement, the free flow of ideas happen,
4: right,
3: where people can say, I respect your opinion, but I respectfully disagree. Universities are no longer those places. They are really islands of totalitarianism, where if you disagree with the faculty, the professors, the administration, or the left-wing students on campus, you can't respectfully disagree. You will be silenced, you will be suppressed, and you will be called a racist. And look, we as an organization are going to use every single, really, weapon in our inventory to try to fight back against this.
1: Turning Point USA being the organization, it has expanded enormously since Charlie Kirk was assassinated by the Democrats and celebrated by the Democrats, and that includes on college campuses, and that includes professors and the administrators and so on, because they're not really. And what is he talking about? He's talking about free speech and the free flow of ideas, how the university is supposed to be a place where ideas may flow freely back and forth, and there can be disagreement, then you can shake hands and go get a sandwich, you know. But the left doesn't believe in that. If they ever did, they certainly don't know. Charlie Kirk, just last year, now that one was from 2017, but Charlie Kirk last year, in July of 2025, was on the Fox News Channel. I think it was on the morning show, and he's talking Fox and Friends, and he's talking about what they're doing, Turning Point USA is doing.
3: What we have brought into the political space is that we have made conservatism not just cool again, not just attractive again, but it's appealing. People want to join it. They want to be part of it. And this is one of the major reasons why President Donald Trump was able to win the youth vote in Michigan. He was able to win the youth vote in Arizona, my home state.
1: Which is pretty good. And he's a young guy. He didn't go to college. He grew up north and west of Chicago, not far from where I did most of my growing up. And it's where regular people come from, at least a lot of them. But Barack Obama's really not from Chicago. He's from Hawaii and the Chum Gang and all that. But remarkable stuff. So the 2025, that was just last year. Charlie Kirk also he formed Turning Point back in 2012. And here's Charlie Kirk from last year.
5: When did you form Turning Point?
3: In June of 2012.
5: And why did you call it Turning Point?
3: You know, at the time, I felt as if we were kind of in a generational turning point. That was right before the reelection of Barack Obama. And I had just graduated high school. I kind of saw the liberal influences in curriculum. I grew up in the northwest suburbs of Chicago in Wheeling High School. And there I was, a young high school graduate with no money, no connections, and no idea what I was doing. I said, hey, I think we could do a better job of reaching young people.
5: Yeah.
3: With where the Democrats are now currently, I mean, yeah, the tables have completely flipped over the last decade. And it goes to show that this patriotic revival is being led by the youngest Americans. That should give everyone a lot of hope.
1: That should give everyone a lot of hope, because, we might have a generation lost in space already. He was 31 years old when he was assassinated last year, and he leaves behind a wife, as you know, and two children, small children, little children, that he brought with him whenever he could bring his kids with him and kept them out of the spotlight to keep them out of all this stuff. But the Democrats decided that they weren't going to let that stand. So they did what the left does, and they murdered him. That's what happened there. Charlie Kirk talking about Gen Z and big changes going on in voting patterns and in the Republican Party.
3: We won Gen Z. President Trump won Gen Z back in November. It was an incredible, seismic, and historic victory. But if we want to make that permanent, which would save the country for generations to come, we have to deliver them on the three M's. Let them get married easier, get a mortgage easier, and be able to mate easier, have children. Mortgage, marriage, mating. Right now, those three things are declining. Homeownership is declining. Marriage rates are declining and fertility rates are declining. Rachel, I know you brought up the average. I'm trying my best too.
1: Man, oh man.
4: I go around universities and have challenging conversations, and I'm, because that's what is so important to our country, is to find our disagreements respectfully, because when people stop talking, that's when violence happens.
6: I've never seen someone do this.
4: Well, it's a growing trend because people like me are facing violence, assaults. The left. Yes, the campus Antifa. I've been stormed out of restaurants. I've been assaulted publicly. Multiple death threats. We record all of it so that we put on the internet so people can see these ideas collide. When people stop talking, that's when you get violence. That's when civil war happens, because you start to think the other side is so evil and they lose their humanity.
1: You know, smart young guy. Didn't go to college. Graduated from high school. Got busy going to work. President Trump. Instant friends. Charlie Kirk and President Trump did remarkable things, and he talked about God and faith and church and country, family, the value of human life, and so the left murdered him. They assassinated him, and a great many celebrated and still do, because this is who they are. This is who they are, and they... You know, nobody can vote for them. You can't vote for these people, okay? The murderers, the bloodthirsty goblins. But people do. We call them Democrats.

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4: The midterms are almost here, and Republicans could be in deep trouble. Polls show Democrats leading in key races. Tonight, Rob Finnerty on Newsmax reveals the growing threat from the DSA and the radical left. With less than 60 days to go, Finnerty says it's time for the GOP to hit the panic button. The House may go, and control of the Senate is up for grabs. 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Tallarico, El Sayed, AOC, Bernie Sanders. Finnerty reveals President Trump's secret plan to fight back. 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
21: All righty. We had a man on the line who's in Dallas, Texas, who was at the Republican convention last night, but he dropped off because it's too much of a party. They're having the time of their lives in Dallas, Texas at the Republican convention. But I've got a couple things. You know, September 11th is tomorrow, and that always means the radical Islamic jihadi terror attack on the United States that thrust us into war. But there is the actor James Woods. He's very active on Twitter and has been for some time. And he's a fun guy, and he's a smart guy, and he's funny. Well, he, it turns out, before September 11th, the attacks of September 11th in 2001, he was flying on an airplane in the United States of America, James Woods was. And there were four gentlemen who were not gentlemen at all, on his airplane. And he is flying from coast to coast. I think it was Boston to L.A. And he's got a story to tell about that. I want to share that with you, the James Woods story. He told the story years ago. And something really strange happened to him. To James Woods flying across the country before September 11th, and that's coming up.

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2: I'm Pam Puso. The shutdown of an oil pipeline in Saudi Arabia could further compromise the global oil supply. The abrupt action was taken after a drone attack launched from Iraq.
3: Saudi Arabia says it won't retaliate, at least for now, following a request from Iraq's prime minister. President Trump, meantime, claims Iran was probably behind it.
2: Fox's Kevin Cork. Mounting pressure on Ukraine after more deadly Russian strikes.
4: Russian President Vladimir Putin out with a new warning to the West. He says sending European troops into Ukraine would amount to a direct conflict with Russia. This after some European leaders backed a potential peacekeeping force.
2: That's Fox's Claudia Cowan. President Putin also denying that Russia poses any threat to Europe. 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

0: Okay. Again, Hillary, Diane, Rodham, Clinton getting the hot oil treatment on MS-13 this morning. Hey, Hillary, tomorrow's the anniversary of your Benghazi disaster, September 11th, 2012, where the American ambassador and three other Americans were murdered by terrorists, and you didn't lift a finger to do anything about it. Huh. And that didn't come up, unsurprisingly, because they perform acts of journalistic gratification upon the likes of Hillary, Diane, Rodham, Clinton.
1: What and difference at this point does it make?
0: Truly, she really doesn't care about human life. That, and when she's responsible for them, she cares about them even less about human life. Remarkable. But here she is. I say, hey, tomorrow's the anniversary of September 11th. Remember when you were down at the 9/11 Memorial in Lower Manhattan and you fell down and collapsed and had to be picked up and dragged away and thrown in the back of a black van that was filled with medical equipment and it looked like you had died or something. So that's one of your September 11th moments. And then there's Benghazi. Let's talk about Benghazi with you and how you didn't lift a finger to save American lives. And then you say, what difference at this point does it make? You didn't care at all. Here's Hillary, Diane today. And they love this. You know, they love to reimagine things. They're going to reimagine the Bill of Rights, and they're going to reimagine the Supreme Court. And they're always reimagining. But their imaginations are not very good imaginations. They're demented people. But here's Hillary, Diane this morning on Morning Joke.
2: Let's learn the lesson of 9/11. There was a failure of imagination. People could not imagine that a bunch of guys would go learn how to fly and fly commercial airliners into buildings. And now we're facing the same thing. And we faced it during COVID. There was a failure of imagination, a failure of honesty.
0: They agree. You hear them agreeing. Yeah, COVID. We've just changed the subject. A failure of imagination. You should put on a play. Maybe you can be in charge of costumes. And it's a failure of imagination. No, it was a failure of the Clinton administration and a failure of the Clinton Justice Department and a failure of Jamie Gorelick, the, I believe, deputy attorney general at the time, who insisted that the FBI intelligence people should not be in constant touch with the CIA intelligence people and NSA. And if all the pieces had been put together, then this plot could have been stopped before it happened and before we were thrust into war. So it's your husband's administration that really should be. You got the terrorists there on the hook primarily, radical Islam, political Islam. And then you guys, with all the capabilities of the U.S. government, failed to stop it. Now, there was, I came across this again this morning, and it's from a long time ago, and James Woods did an interview with Bill O'Reilly, who was on Fox News at the time, and the actor, the Hollywood actor, James Woods, who was a lot of fun, came on, and he said, well, it was now after September 11th, and in 2001. But he told a story about his getting on an airplane in August of 2001 on a flight, and I think he said it was from Boston to Los Angeles, a transcontinental flight cross-country. That doesn't mean it's cross-dressing. Just means it's going from one side of the continent to the other. That's not no gender issues there. Transcontinental flight means you're flying from one side of the continent to the other. And Democrats, it confuses them because trans. They think that it only has one meaning. They're not very smart. But here's James Woods telling me the story about a plane ride, a commercial airliner. He got on. He's flying in first class. He's a famous actor, not flying private, getting on an airliner. And there are four, like, bearded Muslim loons on the plane with him in first class, to the point where he grabbed the flight attendant and said, can you get me the pilot? I want to talk to the pilot about these four guys on the airplane. And he's starting to tell the story, and a little spoiler alert here. It turns out he learned later from the FBI that the four guys on his airplane, you'll never guess, I'll let James Woods tell this story. Soundbite number 39.
3: Without going into the details of what made me suspicious of these four men, although it would have been blatantly obvious to the most casual observer, I took it upon myself to go to the flight attendant and ask to speak to the pilot of the plane. The first officer came out. I reported to him that I felt that the four men, and I said, can you look over my shoulder and see who I'm talking about? And he said, yeah. I said, I think they're going to hijack this plane. I mean, everything they're doing, and I explained to him these details, which I've been asked to keep private until whatever jurisdiction, you know, whatever trials may take place. Their behavior was such that that I felt they were going to hijack the plane.
0: I thought they were going to hijack the plane. Now, why would that be? Were they Amish men? Did they have straw hats on? Did they? Why would you? No, they looked like terrorists from the Middle East. That's why he was very suspicious of them. And he said to the first officer, look at these guys behind me. And he's like, oh, yeah. Yeah, I see. You know, when. And this is before you had the locks on the pilot doors, before September 11th. You know, before September 11th, you were allowed to bring a knife with a 3-inch blade aboard commercial airliners. I know, because I used to carry a knife with a 3-inch blade aboard airliners. When I like to carry a pocket knife. They're very handy. And I used to carry one before September 11th. You could carry a knife on planes. But then, the jihad ruined all that. We're still going through all this ridiculous stuff at airports and airport security and take your shoes off and take your belt off and put your bottle of water down and do all this stuff because of 19 Muslim terrorists 25 years ago. And, oh, it's all so much better now in the locks on the cockpit doors because of the jihad and all that. But James Woods telling his story of a flight that he took August of 2001, not too long before the hijackings. Here's James Woods.
3: I found out later that not only did he make a report, but the flight attendant also made a report of my suspicions to the FAA. When I got home that night, it had been a very turbulent flight. I had said to this woman I'm dating and my girlfriend and my best friend, they said, that was the flight. And I said, well, aside from the terrorists and the turbulence, it was fine, which was now in retrospect, not such a very funny joke, but it was August 1st and nobody was thinking right along those lines.
0: That's a perfectly funny joke, I think, and it's nobody's thinking along these lines. All right. So then what happened at James Woods, suddenly the... Now he tells his story, and now we're talking to the FBI.
3: When 9/11 happened, we were all stunned, and we all happened to be at my house that evening, and my friend Scott said to me, you know, remember that flight you took in August? I said, yeah, I've been thinking about it all day. He said, well, maybe you should call the FBI. And I said, I'm sure they're being inundated, but I thought it over, and I called the local office, and within 2 minutes got a hold of a very intelligent young man, a special agent there, who took the report. And I said, I hope I'm not wasting your time. He said, well, we have so many reports coming in. And he said, and by the way, even if this leads to something, we don't like to backwash information to people because in case they have to go to a trial and be witnesses or whatever, so you won't hear from us. I said, well, great. He said, but we appreciate your calling.
4: Mm-hmm.
3: 6:45 the next morning, I get a phone call that actually wakes me up, and he said, we want to talk to you about the flight that you took in August. I said, oh, did the manifest match of any of the flights yesterday and my flight? He said, well, we can't tell you that. I said, well, look, I'll get ready, and I'll come down to the federal building. He said, we're outside your house. We'll just wait for you.
4: Wow, 7:15. So this is
3: serious. 6:45 in the morning. I said, and this is the only funny part of any of this. I said, how did you know where I lived? And there was a pause. He said, we're the FBI. Thank you.
0: Yeah, we can't do that when we can't be trusted too much. But then he did stay in touch with the FBI, and the FBI asked him with great interest about the man on the flight that he reported to the flight attendant, to the first officer, and so on. And what did James Woods later learn?
3: So they came in, and I said, look, I'm dying to know, were these the guys? And he said, well, we've had 36,000 tips in one day. And there's two of us, and we're going to be at your house all this morning, so you can do the math, but we can't tell you, you know. So since then, I have identified for sure two of them as two of the terrorists.
4: Really?
3: Who actually were not on Flight 11, but one was on Flight 175 and one was on Flight 77. And I've been told unofficially, not by the FBI, but by someone else in actually a higher level of government, believe it or not, just through a coincidence, through a mutual friend, that all four of them were terrorists involved.
0: So there you have that. Well, and if Jamie Gorelick and the Clinton Justice Department hadn't stovepiped information and kept the FBI from talking to the CIA and vice versa, then the U.S. government and all of our fancy highfalutin, very expensive apparatus likely would have been able to stop this from happening, but the Clinton administration and et cetera, et cetera. So we know about all that, don't we? Yes, we do. Yeah, that's another one. Let's, in fact, with that, I'm looking at the big board here. With that, let's go to John calling from the great city of Chicago, Illinois, listening on the WLS, the powerhouse. John, you're on the Chris Plante Show.
5: Hey, good morning, Chris. How are you?
0: Just great. What do you say?
5: Well, you reminded me when you played the Hillary clip on the morning joke show that, you know, her husband, who had to be president at the time, Mr. Clinton, was offered bin Laden, I think, twice by the country of Sudan, but turned it down probably because he wanted to maintain his high poll numbers at the time. And I also remembered, if you remember the Ali North section of the Iran-Contra trial, he beefed up his security system, and Al Gore was like, well, why did you do something like that? And he mentioned bin Laden at the Iran-Contra hearings as well. So all that was growing under their watch, and they just didn't want to deal with it. So,
0: well, that's exactly right. And Bill Clinton had opportunity after it's, you know, what's his name, who stole all the documents from the National Archives. His national security advisor at the time had an opportunity to take out bin Laden. And we had operators downrange that had bin Laden in their sights. Sandy Bergler is who it was, Sandy Berger. And Sandy Berger called him off and said, no, we're not killing bin Laden. That's not what we're doing. So the Clinton administration allowed bin Laden, the head of al-Qaeda, to go on and on without taking him out. Barack Obama got around to assassinating Muslims and only Muslims all over the world, including two American citizens who are Muslims without any due process because, you know, they like to do that. But he waged war in, what, seven countries, Barack Obama did. But you're absolutely right about the Clinton administration, Bill Clinton, opportunities to get Osama bin Laden, and Sandy Bergler calling off some of our top guys, our special operators that had bin Laden in their sights and could have taken him out long before September 11th, and the Clinton White House called him off because they're like, you know, they're not doing that, right? So you're absolutely right, and I'm really glad you brought it up, John, because they should be asked about it every year, but they never will be, will they, John? Yeah, he's gone. He dropped off. Call and say what he said. That's great. That is great. Yes, sir. Bill Clinton pass up the chance to kill Osama bin Laden. And you got the Democrat fact checkers in on the job. Probably not. And it would not have mattered anyway, as there's no evidence at the time that bin Laden had committed any crimes against American citizens. Missing this is factcheck.org. It's a Democrat Party front group. Now, that's a crock, and that's not how you fact check something. But that is, they're not, factcheck.org is not a legitimate fact checking organization. It's just another Democrat Party front group. But other things have been written. In fact, the Washington Post, Bill Clinton and the Missed Opportunities to Kill Osama bin Laden by Glenn Kessler, a great many years ago at the Washington Post. And ask Marco Rubio about it, because he talked about it publicly back then as well. And Bill Clinton and the Clinton administration did have opportunities to take out bin Laden. And it's, he hadn't committed any crimes yet. Yeah, he was the head of al-Qaeda. That's a clue. Right there. Remarkable stuff. Just crazy. Yes, sir. All right, let's go to the back of the telephones, Mike. Let's go to Joe calling from North Charleston in South Carolina. Both North and South. You have North Charleston, South Carolina. That's great. Joseph, you're on the Chris Plante Show.
6: Well, thank you, Mr. Chris. There's something that's usually omitted during this 9/11 situation, and that is Jamie Gorelick, who you've been speaking of for a while.
0: Mm-hmm. Yes.
6: Was also a member of the committee that investigated the 9/11 disasters.
0: Right. Yeah, yeah, they had. That's always the case in Washington. It's a hot tub, and the corruption must carry on. And look, the 9/11 report did include her role in stovepiping information, and if there is a single bad guy in the lengthy 9/11 report that you're gonna pin it on, Jamie Gorelick might be the person that the 9/11 report pins it on.

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0: Christian forgiveness doesn't start with us, but with God. 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
1: 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And later we'll talk with author and teacher Dr. Jeff Gibbs. I'm Mark Eicher. 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
0: What were the non-negotiables you were raised with? By non-negotiables, I mean the things that could finish the sentence, in this family, we... Such as, in this family, at dinner time, we try at least one bite of everything on our plates. Or, in this family, we go on trips during the summer. Or we go to college, or we go to church on Sundays. Or, in this family, we root for the Packers. Sometimes the non-negotiables could be stated as negatives, like, in this family, we don't touch Dad's tools. Or, we don't bother Mom while she's watching her show. There are some lines you do not cross. Every family has these non-negotiables, expectations that aren't up for discussion, rituals that are not on the table for trading out. They're what make a family what it is. It's core values, beliefs, convictions, practices that if you gave them up, you'd be a different family. Even in families with low expectations, even they have non-negotiables. Even if it's only, you don't tell me what to do, you do you. Even if the only rule is there are no rules, that's still a rule. Part of what makes non-negotiables necessary is that they establish boundaries. They let us know where I stop and where you start. They protect us from walking all over each other, from treating each other like objects, like property, or just extensions of ourselves. Non-negotiables say, you can go this far, but no further. Joking's okay, but don't be mean. Roughhousing is okay, but not in the living room. And biting, never okay. But even more than boundaries, non-negotiables are the fabric we work with, the water we swim in, the raw material we need to make a life. Without some non-negotiables, we couldn't live together or work together. We couldn't even play together. We couldn't trust each other. We wouldn't even know who we are. Non-negotiables are embedded in our identities and secured by our boundaries. You don't even have to believe in God to have non-negotiables. Maybe you don't believe in God. You might believe that things got to be this way through evolution, through randomness and chance. And if that is the case, then the non-negotiables we had yesterday may not be the ones you want for tomorrow. Because if there is no creator, God, to tell us, thus far and no further, then we have to make our own boundaries. Or, I make mine and you make yours, even if all we can agree on is, don't tell me what to do. Which, incidentally, is how someone once described hell. A country where people are always trying to get what they want, but not what they need, and always moving further and further away because they don't want to be told what to do. Whether or not we can agree about God, I think we can agree that at least some non-negotiables are inevitable. Because without some boundaries, everything dissolves into everything else, into indiscriminate nothingness. But maybe that's what you believe, that there are no permanent boundaries, that there really is no difference between biting your nails and biting your friend, though your friend might disagree. If that is what you believe, then that's your non-negotiable. It's your judgment on the universe, your belief about how things really are. I guess that's another way to describe a non-negotiable. It's just how things are, at least from a certain perspective. I don't know what your perspective is. But if we had the opportunity, I would like to know about you, to try to understand something about your story, how you came to believe what you believe, why you hope what you hope. I would like to know you because you are a non-negotiable for me, for us, for this community of which I am a part. That's why we go to the effort to produce this program every week. We do it from the conviction, from the belief that you, whoever you are, wherever you are a non-negotiable. Because God says so. Jesus, God's word, God's eternal son who created everything, he said it, not just with his words, but also with his deeds. He said it by being born as a fellow human being alongside us. He said it by the way he embraced everyone he met. He said it by the way he surrendered his life to God's justice and mercy. Jesus' surrender culminated in his death on the cross. And God was pleased to raise Jesus from the dead so that he, in a way I don't fully understand, could be present everywhere by God's Spirit, so that he could return one day and raise us all from the dead and make everything new, better than new. Jesus said and did all of this because, just as God was not willing to let his son be lost in death, so also God is not willing that you would be lost. You are God's non-negotiable. Jesus sent me to tell you that. Jesus told his followers once, "It is not the will of God, your Father in heaven, that one of these little ones be lost." It's recorded in the Gospel of Matthew, chapter 18, verse 14. Little ones here refers not just to small children, but also to everyone who is small and vulnerable, to everyone threatened by the sins and failures of others, to everyone shackled by their own failures and sins and not able to free themselves. Those are the little ones of whom Jesus speaks. They are all of us, though sometimes we like to think otherwise. We're all little ones before God. And Jesus says that his Father, actually he says your Father, our Father, is not willing that one, not even one, of these little ones be lost. It is not God's will for little ones to be lost to him or lost to us. God's love for them, all of them, his desire for their eternal good, that's a non-negotiable. Which brings up another, related, non-negotiable for God. Forgiveness. Earlier, Jesus had taught his followers to pray, "Forgive us our debts, as we also have forgiven our debtors." And he told them, "Because if you forgive others their trespasses, that is, their slights and shortcomings and failures, your heavenly Father will also forgive you. But if you do not forgive others their trespasses, neither will your Father forgive your trespasses." In other words, for the God and Father of Jesus, forgiveness is a non-negotiable. God gives boundaries to protect his forgiveness because forgiveness reflects who God is. It's part of God's identity, his justice, and his mercy. To expect for God not to care about forgiveness is to ask God to be a different God, a God of your own making, and then to put your trust in that God, to stake your life on that God, instead of on the God and Father of Jesus. If we want to be part of God's family, forgiveness is a non-negotiable. Now, there was an instance when Jesus' first followers wanted to test this. Is forgiveness really necessary in every situation? They wondered. I mean, what if you have a really good reason not to forgive someone? Say, like, they did it on purpose. They did it because they knew it would bother you. And even though you've told them how much you hate when they do that, and this is at least the seventh time that they've done it, and they're not even trying to change, what about then? There've got to be more important things than forgiveness, Jesus, like sanity and common decency, right? Jesus, as he often did, answers the question with a fictional story, a parable. It's recorded in Matthew chapter 18, starting at verse 23. Jesus said, "For this reason, the kingdom, the rule and reign of heaven has become like a certain king who wished to settle accounts with his servants. And as he was settling, one servant was brought before him who owed 10,000 talents. 10,000 talents, which would have taken the average day laborer somewhere in the neighborhood of 60 million work days to pay back, an impossible debt. And so, because he could not pay it, the master ordered that the servant be sold, along with his wife and his children and all that he had, and payment to be made. So the servant fell down before him and pleaded with him, saying, 'Be patient with me, and I will repay you everything.' But because the master was moved with compassion for this servant, he released him and forgave him the debt. Then that same servant went out and found one of his fellow servants who owed him 100 denarii, 100 days' wages, and grabbing him, he began to choke him, saying, 'Pay what you owe.' So his fellow servant fell down and began to plead with him, saying, 'Be patient with me, and I will repay you.' But he was not willing, and he went and threw him in prison until the debt should be paid. Now when his fellow servants saw this, they were greatly distressed, and they went and reported to their master all that had taken place. Then the master summoned him and says to him, 'You wicked servant, all that debt I forgave you because you pleaded with me. And it was necessary, wasn't it, for you to have mercy on your fellow servant as I had mercy on you?' Because he was angry, his master handed him over to the jailers until he should repay all that was owed. So also, Jesus said, will my Father in heaven do to all of you if you do not, each of you, forgive your brother from your hearts?" Matthew chapter 18, verses 23 through 35. Jesus compares God, his Father, to this king. Now, that doesn't mean that God is like this fictional king in every sense, but at least in one sense. In God's family, forgiveness is a non-negotiable. It's not up for debate, because forgiveness is what makes us who we are. It doesn't mean it's easy, just necessary. Necessary because God is not willing that even one of these little ones be lost. Not lost to him, not lost to us. And we're not going to change God's mind on this. And we shouldn't try. We can't give up on anyone, because God hasn't given up on us. Jesus' story is a comfort and a warning. It's a comfort because no debt is too much for God to forgive on account of Jesus. And a double comfort because Christian forgiveness doesn't start with us, but with God. It's God's non-negotiable, not ours. Our forgiveness is simply God's forgiveness flowing through us. The algorithm is simple. As God has had mercy on us, so we have mercy on others. That's the Christian way. It's not so much that we're trying to imitate God, though sometimes the Bible says it that way. See Ephesians chapter 5, verse 1. But it's not imitation in an artificial sense, but an organic sense. We are participating in God's life. We're riding the wave of God's forgiveness. We're carried along by the river of God's life. Because God's life and God's forgiveness are just two ways of saying the same thing. Which means that if I shut out God's forgiveness, then I shut out God's life. So Jesus' story is also a warning. But the warning is not, watch out because God might change his mind and decide that he doesn't love but actually hates you. No, that's not the warning. It's not that God's forgiveness is conditional. It's that God's life and God's forgiveness are one in the same thing. If you refuse to let God's forgiveness flow through you, or if I refuse, then we are at the same time refusing God's life, refusing the God of Jesus, and making a God of our own choosing. And then those little artificial gods will have to pay the bill for our unpayable debt to the true God. Today, if you look at your hands or you look in your heart and you notice that maybe you do have someone in a chokehold of unforgiveness, like the wicked servant in Jesus' parable. In the fictional story, it was too late for him, but in real life, it is not too late for you. Jesus tells this story because he loves you, to warn you and to comfort you. God's forgiveness is still on the table. It's still there, ready to flow through you right now. So, take a deep breath. Loosen your grip a little. Let God's love and life flow through you and to you, because he is not willing that even one of these little ones be lost. And that includes you. C.S. Lewis wrote, "Everyone says forgiveness is a lovely idea until they have something to forgive." For anyone who belongs to Jesus, forgiveness is a way of life, but that doesn't make it easy. I saw the difficulty of forgiveness on the face of Erica Kirk when I watched a video of her speaking at the memorial service of her late husband, Charlie Kirk, who was murdered 1 year ago this week. In her talk, Erica, who has a master's degree in legal studies, described the cowardly murderer who shot her husband while hiding from 400 feet away. She described him simply as that young man. That is, somebody's neighbor, somebody's friend, somebody's son, their little one. That young man. She repeated it, lifting her eyes up in grief and pain as she said it. She referenced the words of Jesus from the cross when he prayed for the people who were crucifying him. "Father, forgive them, for they know not what they do." Forgiveness that would flow even to those men. "That man." Erica said it again, this time with a flash of anger on her face. Maybe she was contemplating his crime, what he had done, what he had stolen from her and her two small children. But then she paused, loosened her grip a little, and took a deep breath. And it was like she wasn't even there anymore. Or maybe just smaller all of a sudden. When she spoke again, she was just a little one standing in the presence of the holy God, the King who had forgiven her an unpayable debt. When she spoke again, it was a prayer pleading for mercy she couldn't afford. "That young man, I forgive him." She said it almost surprised to hear herself saying it before hiding her face in tears. A minute later, when she regained her composure, once more she addressed the tens of thousands of people standing in the stadium. "I forgive him because it was what Christ did and what Charlie would do. The answer to hate is not hate. The answer we know from the gospel is love. And always love." To forgive someone, you don't have to pretend that what they did wasn't so bad. To forgive someone, you don't have to pretend that there won't be lawful, God-given consequences in this life. To forgive someone, You don't have to pretend that the debt they owe isn't crippling. You don't even have to pretend that you like someone to forgive them. Forgiveness is simply releasing the chokehold. Forgiveness means wanting good for the person who hurt you, seeking their good, not their ill, praying for them to be included, cured, found, restored, made whole again in Christ. Forgiveness starts with God's forgiveness for us. The truth that God absorbed the whole crippling debt of our sin in the death of his Son because he was moved with compassion for us. That's where all Christian forgiveness begins. And forgiveness starts to flow through us because we have no life outside of Jesus. We died to ourselves and our lives are hidden in him. Our forgiveness is just Christ's forgiveness passed on. In this family, we forgive each other. In the name of Jesus. Amen.
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2: Form us, and you address that in the second step that you talk about, that yes, distinguishing between the decision that we make to forgive someone and the emotions that may or may not come with that.
3: The word here that's used to forgive means to dismiss or release. That's one way of thinking about forgiveness. I release you. So yeah, there's that. But then we all have experienced this too, is that you see that person around the corner in the aisle of the grocery store and your stomach knots so hard you think you're going to vomit. But that doesn't mean you haven't released them. You did release them. The act of the will and the emotions. And I think it's important in this case to try to separate those out, because otherwise you can walk around feeling, oh, I haven't forgiven anybody that's really hurt me. And the answer is no, yes, you have. In Jesus, you have. Emotions, you just have to work on them over time.
2: Third step then you mention is that we might have to do this again and again and again. And so not only do we distinguish between the will to forgive and the emotions of it, but also my failing and feeble forgiveness and God's once and for all forgiveness in Jesus. Those are two different things.
3: The act of God for us in Jesus is one and done. He died. He's not going to die again. He rose from the dead. He's not going to rise again. So yeah, I've counseled lots of people and had to remember myself as well that if this thing comes up again, okay, it came up again. It's still in the context of Jesus, who now forgives my desire not to forgive. And then his forgiveness begins to transform me again, and I just move on. So in that sense, the Christian life of growth is not a straight upward movement, right? It doesn't mean it's not happening. It doesn't mean I'm not being transformed or effective. I am.
2: Thanks for your counsel and helping us wrestle with forgiveness.
3: It's something that we all wrestle with, so I'm happy to be here.
4: Taught by Jesus, we are bold to pray. Our Father, who art in heaven, hallowed be thy name. Thy kingdom come, thy will be done, on earth as it is in heaven. Give us this day our daily bread, and forgive us our debts, as we forgive our debtors. And lead us not into temptation, but deliver us from evil. For thine is the kingdom and the power and the glory forever and ever. Amen. Receive the blessing of the Lord. The Lord bless you and keep you. The Lord make his face shine on you and be gracious to you. The Lord look upon you with his favor and give you peace. Amen.
5: 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Next week, Dr. Ziegler talks about keeping up with others and how to go from comparing to sharing. I'm Mark Eicher. This has been a presentation of Lutheran Hour Ministries.

roll and runs hot or took a hard fall, it stays home. And this is the part that nobody warns you about. If your phone slides down into the seat, do not recline your seat in order to try to find the phone. Crushing the battery can actually start a fire. So you want to push the call button and keep the battery close. Some things really shouldn't be checked. And on that happy note, we have another hour coming up. We're going to talk to a woman who is actually being tracked by some Meta glasses. And if you haven't already, make sure that you sign up for our free newsletter over at getkin.com.

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1: Wow.
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0: 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I think we should take some phone calls.
1: Let's do it.
0: Bo in Phoenix, Arizona. Welcome, Bo.
2: Hi, Kim. Thank you for having me.
0: You betcha. So, you are a roofer in town, and I heard about this. You were getting a whole bunch of fake reviews?
2: Yeah, I was on Facebook, and someone hit me up and said, you know, we can gift you some five-star reviews for like 10 reviews for $250. And I didn't answer them or anything. And then like a couple days later, a one-star review showed up on my Google profile, and I had not worked for the person or anything. And then, you know, I'm like, what the heck is this? And then the next day, I get a notice on Facebook saying, he said, if you don't pay me $150 to remove that review, I'm going to post another one. And, I didn't answer him. And then the next day went by, and, sure enough, he posted another review. So then they went on, my Facebook page with a number of different people, and everyone, said a lot of derogatory things about my business and,
0: what a nightmare.
2: Fraudulent company, yeah, and don't use us and all that. So it took 2 months, and Google, finally got it removed. I hooked up with, Channel 3 News on your side, or 3 on your side. And they, you know, did the show down on the job. It helped, you know. I was able to actually have got a couple leads off of it, so it worked out pretty
0: you
2: well.
0: You got more business
1: from
0: it.
1: Yeah, there we go.
0: What do they call that, the Streisand effect or something like that?
1: So the whole thing was they were asking for $250, just going to suck him in and keep holding him hostage.
0: But really, Bo, you did the right thing by not don't engage with them. Don't pay for them to go away, because basically it's just extortion.
1: Absolutely.
0: At that point. But you did the right thing. You want to report it in the platform to Google Business Profile or Facebook. One thing that I would do right now is text every happy customer a direct review link. Tell them what happened and say, I really need a great positive review because of this situation. And then all of a sudden, you'll have all these positive reviews.
1: It's like the Uno reverse card. Playing it right back on those scammers.
0: God, I am so tired of scammers.
1: Yeah, it's everywhere. It's every always.
0: Day. 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
7: News. I'm Paul Stevens. President Trump speaking a short time ago on the continuing conflict with Iran.
8: Iran wants to make a deal so bad. They're calling constantly. They want to make a deal. They got to make the right deal. I'm not going to make a deal that's no good.
7: That comment from outside the Irish Open golf tournament in Doonburg, Ireland, where the president is wrapping up a weekend visit. An attack near the Strait of Hormuz.
9: One person is dead, 4 others hurt, after an Iranian commercial ship was reportedly struck near the Strait of Hormuz. The U.S. military, which has previously struck Iranian-flagged vessels while enforcing a blockade, has not claimed responsibility. A second ship in the vital waterway was also reportedly hit by a projectile.
7: Now that is Fox's Claudia Cowan. 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
2: Questions overseas. I'm Paul Stevens, Fox News. President Trump speaking a short time ago on the conflict with Iran.
3: Iran wants to make a deal so badly. They are calling constantly. They want to make a deal. They got to make the right deal. I'm not going to make a deal that's no good.
2: That comment outside the Irish Open in Dunburg, Ireland. The president also weighing in on the war between Russia and Ukraine and the request he made to Ukrainian President Volodymyr Zelensky.
3: Mr. Zelensky has to do one thing. He has to stop knocking out diesel fuel in Russia. Let him go after targets, but not diesel fuel, because he's causing a shortage of diesel.
2: The president has spent the weekend in Ireland, set to return to the White House tonight. Iran says one person is dead, multiple others hurt, after a commercial ship was hit in the Strait of Hormuz. Fox's Trey Yinks on board the USS George Washington.
4: We are following the latest developments from the region. A lot of kinetic activity overnight as the United States, according to the Iranians, targeted a commercial vessel next to Keshem Island. And initial reports indicate yet another tanker or similar vessel in the Strait of Hormuz was hit with an unknown projectile launched by the IRGC overnight. Here on the USS George Washington, overnight fighter jets taking off one after another. Here on the flight deck of the USS George Washington, there are a variety of sailors who are working at this time to try to move different helicopters and fighter jets into position for when those operations are ordered. All Americans out here, they say they are excited about the mission and they're focused on what they need to do.
2: About 5,000 personnel on board the USS George Washington. Coming up a bit later today, 2 p.m. Eastern in Queens, New York, the U.S. Open men's tennis final. Eighth seed American Ben Shelton taking on the world's number one Alexander Zverev. 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
2: Wisconsin gubernatorial candidate Tom Tiffany and a pilot said to be okay recovering from minor injuries after their four-seat plane lost power, had to make an emergency water landing in Lake Wausau. Tiffany says the plane began to submerge, taking on water after landing, forcing both men to exit and swim to shallow water. First responders got to them by boat, took them to a hospital. Tiffany says both are expected to be okay. President Trump has said that he'll send $5,000 to every American if Republicans hold the House and Senate. Talking with NBC's Meet the Press, Republican House Speaker Mike Johnson saying the president is focusing on the needs of Americans.
8: It's about prioritizing spending and making sure that hardworking families can keep more of what they earn. And we're going to look at every ingenious idea on how to make that happen, and it'll be all be part of the process.
2: However, many members of Congress speaking out claiming that the president is simply trying to buy votes. On the Iran war, the president has said he expects the conflict to last beyond the midterms. In an interview with NBC's NBC's Meet the Press, Speaker Johnson saying he knows why the war is dragging on.
8: The Iranians are not trustworthy negotiating partners, of course. They lie every day. They sit at the table, tell you one thing, do the opposite. For some of them, it's part of their religion. So this is a difficult, complex situation. It will involve, I think, other allies and partner nations around the world to ensure that we keep the region safe and keep all of our own countries and our people safe.
2: And gasoline has gone up to over $4 a gallon across the country since the start of the war, but the president claims prices will drop once that war finally ends. The number of dead climbing to at least 76 in the Philippines following a fire on board a ferry, 13 people still missing. Forensic teams now working to ID the victims of that tragedy last week. Investigators are still trying to figure out what caused that deadly blaze. Sea accidents in the Philippines are not uncommon. I'm Paul Stevens, and this is Fox News.
9: Today will be mostly sunny with the temperature rising to near the record of 100 degrees set back in 1980. There is a chance of a thunderstorm in some areas this afternoon. The high will reach 98 degrees. Tonight will be clear, warm, and humid with a low of 75. Tomorrow will bring mostly sunny skies and extremely hot conditions with a high of 98 degrees. By Tuesday, expect mostly sunny weather again as the temperature nears the record of 99 degrees from 1954 with a high of 98 degrees. I'm AccuWeather meteorologist Jason Caterina.
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14: questions. You've worked hard. You've saved diligently. You've done everything you were told to do. But now, in or near retirement, the questions have changed. Do I really have enough? Am I paying more in taxes than I should? What happens if the market takes a hit? Is everything I've built even working together? If retirement feels more complex than it should, if you're unsure how it all fits, your income, your taxes, your investments, you're not alone. That's why we rely on the Thrive Planning Framework to quiet the noise, to protect what matters most, and to help you make confident decisions that hold up when life doesn't go as planned. Welcome to the Total Wealth Show. 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
0: Check, check. Happy weekend. Let me start the show with a question. If I asked you right now what your total tax bill is going to be over the next, let's say, 25 years of retirement, could you tell me the number? Not what you paid last year. Not what your CPA wrote on a schedule, whatever. The actual number. Add up every year between now and age 90. What does the IRS get from you in total? And I can tell you, most people I meet or have met over the years, successful people, career, careful, financially literate people, they have no idea. 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And here's what's strange about that. It's almost always the single biggest expense in retirement being taxes. 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Biggest expense of your life. And nobody's ever shown you the number. So today on the Total Wealth Show, we're going to change that across six pillars of your retirement, those key areas that can make or break your retirement. So we're not going to just focus on taxes, but we're going to start there. Welcome to the Total Wealth Show. I am David Lucas, fiduciary advisor and founder of Lucas Total Wealth, broadcasting from the TotalWealth.com studios, where we're guiding good people to make great decisions so they can focus on what truly matters and thrive in retirement. This show is in its 17th year on the air, and almost it may be 18 now. I have to do the math. And in that time,
15: We've built our approach around one phrase. It's actually a registered trademark that we have. I registered that like 10 years ago. Simplicity that inspires. And here's what that means. So if I can't explain to you in a way that you can repeat it at the dinner table, I probably don't even understand it myself. It was Einstein that said, I believe it, the quote was attributed to him, if you can't explain something simply, you probably don't understand it yourself. And you parlay that into the world of finance and the financial advisory world, and most people are dumping 100-page reports, charts, graphs, simulations. You can have the best information in the world, and if you don't understand it, it's absolutely meaningless. So if I can't explain these concepts in a way you can repeat it at the dinner table tonight, I probably don't understand it myself. And if you can't repeat it, you definitely can't act on it. So no charts, no jargon, no Wall Street word salad today. So on the show, six simple questions, one from each letter of our Thrive Planning Framework. That's our proprietary planning framework. T is for taxes. H is for healthcare. R is for risk. That would be risk and investments. I is for income. V is for vitality, often overlooked. And E is for estate and legacy. Six letters, six questions, one for every area of your retirement planning that can make or break your retirement. So I'll ask you a question the way a neighbor would ask it over the fence. You answer it in your head. By the end of the hour, you'll know exactly where you stand. So let's dive right in. We're going to start with T for taxes in the Thrive framework. Question number one. Let me give you a little image. Picture a farmer with a barn out back. For 35 years, every paycheck, every bonus, every year, the IRS lets that farmer fill the barn without paying tax on the harvest. So think about it. This is like your 401k, your IRA, your 403b, your 457. There's over 20 plus accounts that fall into this category under the IRS code, which is essentially a tax postponement plan. It postpones the tax and it postpones the tax calculation. So the farmer fills the barn without paying the tax on the harvest. They postpone paying the tax on the harvest. And the barn fills up year after year, and it looks great. But here's what most people miss. The farmer doesn't own the barn. The IRS owns the barn. And every single grain you ever pull out of that barn, every dollar, the IRS gets to decide the tax rate. Not when you put it in the grain, right, in the barn, but when the farmer takes it out. So here's the question I want you to answer in your head right now. What do you think the tax rate's going to be when you start emptying the barn? So if you're thinking to yourself now, maybe you're saying to yourself, well, the same as today. If you're thinking that, I want to walk through some numbers with you. Not to scare you, but just so you have them. In April of this year, Kiplinger reported the Congressional Budget Office's updated projection on Social Security. The trust fund that pays your retirement check is now projected to run out of money in fiscal year 2032. Now, so that essentially means if Congress does nothing, there's an automatic 28% benefit cut in 2033. So Washington politicians, they have basically two ways to fix that. They can cut benefits or raise taxes. And I don't know what you're thinking, but I'm thinking cutting checks to 70 million voters tends to be the lever they pull last. And I said cutting checks, but not like writing you a check. I'm talking about slashing benefits, of course. And one of the most important financial benchmarks in the world, the 10-year treasury yield, has climbed to around 4.6% or so in recent days. So that's a noticeable move, driven in part by ongoing developments in the Middle East and the resulting pressure on oil prices. So for context, every single basis point, and just understand that in the financial world, a basis point is 1/100 of 1%. So for every single basis point increase in the government's borrowing costs adds roughly $3.9 billion in annual interest expenses. So this recent rise is already translating into hundreds of billions more in yearly debt service costs. So here's why this matters for the long-term picture. The Congressional Budget Office, the CBO, projects that net interest payments on the national debt this year will hit $1 trillion. Already the third largest item in the entire federal budget. Think about it. Think about that. Already the third largest item in the entire federal budget, just to pay for things we've already spent. The money's already gone. By 2036, that number more than doubles to $2.1 trillion. And here's the key date to keep in mind. By 2048, the CBO projects net interest on debt is projected to become the single largest federal expense, larger than Social Security, larger than Medicare. That means we will be paying trillions and trillions of dollars just to pay for what we've already spent in the past. Now think about where rates are today. The top marginal rate is 37%. So how does that compare to historical top tax rates? The highest marginal tax rate the country has ever seen was 94%. This was the 1940s. There was a famous actor in California who later became the governor of California, who later became the president of the United States. And of course, we're talking about Ronald Reagan. I remember seeing him run for re-election when I was very young. My dad's 81 today. My dad held me up, putting me on his shoulders. And I remember him clearly at the State House Convention Center speaking. I remember it vividly. The balloons dropping at the end. It's so vivid to me. So anyhow, if you read his biography, Reagan said he would do one of two movies, because back then, that's when the marginal rate hit 94 cents on the dollar, over $200,000. Now today, that's close to about $4 million in income. He said that after he did two movies, made his $200,000, actors didn't make as much back then, he would go to the ranch. Why? He said because between the state of California and the federal government, it literally didn't make sense for him to work. So you say, well, that's probably just an anomaly. Top marginal rates stayed above 90% from 1944 through 1963. And then Kennedy proposed some tax cuts. That's when Democrats actually supported tax cuts. And then Johnson actually signed that into law, the tax cuts. So the top rate settled around 70% all the way through 1981. And then, of course, Reagan came in, slashed the top marginal rate to 28%. And then we saw the largest economic expansion that the country had ever seen at the time. So the top marginal rate has been over 63% since the inception of the federal income tax in 1913. So today's 37% top marginal rate is very, very low. Taxes are lower than they've been in 40 years. So I'm not predicting where rates are going to go, tax rates in the future, but I am pointing out that anyone who plans their retirement on the assumption that today's low tax rates will last forever, I think is making a very large bet on a single political outcome. So back to the barn. If the IRS gets to set the rate when the barn, you empty the barn and the rate is sitting at a historic low right now, tax rates, the question almost answers itself. Do you want to keep filling up the barn the IRS owns, or do you want to plan for when to start moving that grain to the barn you own at today's rates while the rate is still low? That's what we call tax planning. I mean, that's basic foundational tax planning, not tax preparation. Tax preparation is what you and your CPA do in April, looking back at a year that's already over. Tax planning is looking forward, and it's the years between roughly what I call the tax control window, 60 to 73, the planning window. After 73, of course, the IRS forces you to take required minimum distributions to start forcing you to start emptying the barn, so to speak. That would be your IRA, 401k, 403b, etc. Whether you want to or not, because remember, you have a joint account between you and the IRS. And so they call them those required minimum distributions, and then that window closes. You can still transfer funds over to a tax-free account. But here's the thing. Once those RMDs, requirement of distributions, hit, you have to put that in what we would call a non-qualified account or a taxable account. And how do you know it's a taxable account? You get that little tattletale letter from the financial institution, Form 1099 or maybe a K-1, and you pay taxes over and over and over on those funds. Whether you take the investments out or not, the government wants their fair share every year. And when it comes to tax planning, most CPAs I know are excellent at tax preparation, but very few do planning. They're not the same skill. And it's one of the reasons we brought Chris Glancy onto the team as our chief investment officer. Chris is a CPA who holds the CFA designation, which is, by the way, one of the toughest credentials in the investment world. You'll meet him more fully later on, or if you're a client at one of our client events. We just had last week a client event where we introduced to a group of our clients, introduced Chris. The reason I mentioned him here is that the people who do tax planning well are the people who understand both sides of the equation, the tax code and the investments. So that's a rare combination. So question number one for you to score in your head as we head into the break. What is your level of concern in taxes? An 8, 9, or a 10? If you score yourself an 8, 9, or a 10, that means you probably have you're implementing several tax planning strategies. You have a plan to mitigate long-term taxation. Ideally, you have a plan to leave your life savings to your beneficiaries tax-free. So if you're an 8, 9, or a 10, you feel very confident about your ongoing tax planning. The lower the number, the higher the concern. So just come up with a number in your head. Now hold on to that number and we're going to come back. So if you're within 5 or 10 years of retirement and you've never actually seen the number, the tax bill on your barn, so to speak, the analogy we were giving, or on your tax postponement accounts, if you've never seen that all the way through age 90, the next part's for you. You may want to come in for a total wealth evaluation. It's for taking a serious look at your retirement. The first meeting is what we call the evaluate meeting. It's about an hour. It's in our Arkansas office here in Central Arkansas. 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We'll ask you a lot of questions. There's no presentation. It's just a simple conversation to evaluate your concerns across all the six pillars of the Thrive Framework to understand where your concerns are and where the potential blind spots might be. Then comes the verify meeting, and that's where we verify where you're at today, where you could be, and what's possible in the area of taxes alone when proactive tax planning replaces the guesswork and the strategies finally start working together. And here's what the process is and what it isn't. We don't hand you a finished plan. We don't send home a stack of paperwork with you. What we do is show you a picture. And most people who sit through it, the process, the total wealth evaluation, tell our team the same thing on the way out. I had no idea. And the families we typically serve have saved a minimum of $500,000 or more. And we don't take everyone who calls, of course, because of capacity. And our advisors keep their calendars deliberately tight so every family gets the time they deserve. 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
15: 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We've been broadcasting for over 17 years here in Central Arkansas, and we're broadcasting from the Total Wealth Studios, where we guide good people to make great decisions so they can focus on what matters most and truly thrive in retirement. And we're to walking through the letters of Thrive. T was for taxes in the previous segment. Up next, H for healthcare. And then before the mid-show break, a quick update on what's moving right now. Bond yields, oil, Social Security, Medicare, and what it actually means for the grain in your barn. All right. So H for healthcare. Question number two. And this is going to, I'm going to have to rapid fire through this because I went a little long in the first segment. Do you know how much you're going to spend on healthcare between the day you retire and the day you turn 85? Not Medicare premiums, but total premiums out of pocket, prescriptions, dental vision, hearing aids, long-term care, the whole bill. Most people, when I ask them, they've never seen an estimate. They don't really have a good idea of what their total cost could be. They guess, they hope, but they don't know. And here's a simple way to think about it. Picture two buckets sitting next to your retirement plan. One is labeled stuff I plan for. The other is labeled stuff that happens to me. The trouble with healthcare in retirement is that most folks put all of it in the first bucket and most none of it in the second. And here's a number that surprises just about everybody. According to the U.S. Department of Health and Human Services, about 70% of Americans turning 65 today will need some form of long-term care at some point in their remaining lifetime. The national median cost for a private room in nursing home is now $116,000 a year per Genworth's most recent cost of care survey. And Medicare doesn't cover extended long-term care. That last sentence, Medicare doesn't cover it, is the one I have to repeat it almost in every meeting that I do. There are three options, though, total three, and that's basically it. So you can self-insure, set money aside specifically for the purpose of long-term care. Two, transfer the risk to an insurance product or an insurance company. Or three, and this is the option most families default to by accident, implicitly, they transfer the risk to their adult children, who become your caregivers and the source of funds. And there's really no fourth option. Before I mention maybe some actionable steps you can take to, if any of these things, you do find yourself having a blind spot in the area of healthcare headed into retirement, just a quick update of what's moving in the headlines right now, what actually means for at your kitchen table. Bond yields, oil, the cost of living increases, Medicare, plain English, just stay with me. One of the most important financial benchmarks in the world, the 10-year Treasury yield, has climbed to right around 4.6% over the last week. As of Tuesday, it touched a 16-month high. That's a noticeable move, driven in large part by ongoing developments in the Middle East and the resulting pressure on oil prices. Now, I want to put it in plain English, and to do that, let's go back to the barn analogy from the first segment. Remember, you spending 35 years filling up a barn, your IRA, your 401k, your other tax postponement plans. And we said the IRS owns that barn and they get to set the rate when you start emptying it. Well, here's what changed this week. The cost of running the whole farm just went up. When the 10-year Treasury yield climbs, that's the U.S. government's cost of borrowing money. And right now, the federal government is paying interest on the national debt at that rate, at a rate that, as of this month, just crossed $1 trillion a year. And that is now the second largest line item in the entire federal budget, bigger than defense, behind Social Security only. Think of it this way. If you own the farm next door and your annual loan payment just doubled, you'd have to make the money up somewhere. Raise your prices, cut your help, or borrow more. And the U.S. government has the same three options, and the only two of them affect you. One is to raise taxes. The other is to keep borrowing, which feeds inflation, which raises the price of everything you buy. Either way, your grain in the barn doesn't go as far as it used to. The barn's the same size, the same grain. The world around the barn just got more expensive. So here's how it's already showing up in your mailbox. The 2026 Social Security cost of living adjustment was 2.8%. Sounds like a raise, but Medicare Part B, I alluded to this earlier, Medicare Part B premiums for 2026 went up nearly 10%. So do the math on the back of the napkin. They handed you a 2.8% increase on Social Security, and they took roughly 10% of that from the other. So for a lot of retirees in this country, because remember, Medicare premiums come out of your Social Security benefits. So like I was saying, a lot of retirees in the country, this so-called raise wasn't a raise. It was a quiet pay cut. And it happened without a single headline. And that's another bite out of the grain in the barn. Smaller checks going further down the road than before. This is exactly the kind of headline pressure. Bond yields, oil, inflation, cost of living versus Medicare, cost of living on Social Security, that proactive tax planning and disciplined risk management are designed to absorb. The barn doesn't defend itself. A plan defends the barn. Well, so we're going to come back to that in the second half of the show after the break. So if healthcare is one of those areas where you've never actually seen a number or have any idea what those IRMA penalties might look like, your total expenses, again, this is an area that tax planning can really help. Although it's counterintuitive, but a lot of people don't understand proactive tax planning can affect the cost of your Medicare significantly over time. So that second bucket, the one we've labeled the stuff that happens to me, or if those bond yields and the COLA versus Medicare math just made you wonder whether your plan is built for what's actually coming, here's what I would consider. If you're within 5 or 10 years of retirement, come in for a total wealth evaluation. It's our two-meeting process. The first meeting is the evaluate meeting. It's about an hour in our office here in Arkansas. We'll gather some basic information, sit down with one of our total wealth fiduciary advisors, and we'll ask a lot of questions and do a deep dive to uncover any blind spots in the areas that you share with us that you have a concern. Then we'll, in the second, the verify meeting, we'll show you where you're at today and where you could be if everything finally started working together. Of course, there's never a cost or obligation. 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Stay with us when we come back. The question that scares retirees more than running out of money and what to actually do on a Tuesday morning when the market drops or is down 40%. This is Total Wealth with David Lucas. We'll be back after this short news break.
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26: A better life with Dr. Sanjay Gupta.
27: Whenever a health fix goes viral, it is worth investigating what the science says. A recent trend making the rounds is that taking a combination of over-the-counter allergy medications along with an antacid can help with hot flashes and other symptoms associated with menopause. Does it work? Well, CNN wellness contributor Dr. Lena Wen looked into it, and the short answer is, we don't really know. There's a theory involving histamine, but menopause symptoms are mostly driven by changing estrogen levels, and there are no solid clinical trials showing these drugs actually help. The concern, Wen says, is that leaning on an unproven fix can keep women from treatments we know do work, like hormone therapy. So, if your symptoms are disrupting your life, don't settle for a social media hack. Talk to your doctor about the proven options. I'm Dr. Sanjay Gupta, helping you live a better life.
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15: 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Where we guide good people to make great decisions so they can focus on what matters most and truly thrive in retirement. It's hard to believe we've been on the air over 17 years now here in Central Arkansas. And we've walked you through the T of the Thrive Planning Framework, taxes, H for healthcare, and in this segment, R is for risk. And then we'll go through income as well, which is the I in the Thrive Planning Framework. And in my experience, when retirees sit down and answer these two honestly, when we talk about risk and income, it changes how they sleep at night. So R's for risk, question number three. If you woke up tomorrow morning, the market is down significantly, what would you do? Not what you should do, not what your advisor would tell you to do. What would you actually do on a Tuesday morning if you woke up with your statement in hand or logged online and the headlines are out, whatever it is, the next event that nobody will see coming? I mean, your crystal ball is as good as mine. And with your spouse looking at you across the kitchen table, if the honest answer is, I don't know what I'd do, that's not a character flaw. That's a planning gap. And here's an image that might help drive this home. Imagine you're on a cruise ship, big, beautiful ship, calm seas. You're not thinking about the lifeboats. I mean, why would you? I mean, nothing's going wrong. But somewhere on that ship, before it ever left port, somebody figured out how many lifeboats were needed and where they were stored and how to get to them and who's in charge of which group. And that work happened on dry land months before the storm with the lights on, the coffee fresh. Nobody's panicking. That's what risk management is. It's not done in the storm. It's done before the storm. And the retirees who do well, they're the ones who actually sleep through a bad market and are the ones who decide on dry land exactly where the lifeboats are. So concretely, that means three things. Money, the money you need in the next few years is not in the stock market, period. Money in the next several years is in very, in maybe 7 to 10 years is in something stable, because you can't, because withdrawals are extremely magnified. It's called sequence of returns risk in retirement. Some people call it the dangerous decade, the 5 years before retirement and the 5 years after. Think 2000.com bubble, terrorist attack, mortgage market meltdown. Who can forget all those events? So it's the money that you don't need to touch for roughly 10 years that or more that does the heavy lifting in equities. I mean, the stocks have done more, have built more wealth for the average Joe and Jane lunchbox retiree heading into retirement. Those that have worked hard, saved well, played by the rules. It has created more wealth than anything else in this country. But you, that's money you don't want to touch for a long time. It gives the market time to rebound so you don't get hit with the biggest number one risk retirees face, and it can be significant, which is sequence of returns risk. You can think of sequence of returns risk like you've packed for sunshine, you're going on a hike, and then all of a sudden a huge storm rolls through, or like the boat analogy I just gave you. That structure I just talked about, where stocks do the heavy lifting, the money you don't need to touch for a long time, that structure, it's how endowment funds, Harvard, Yale, Stanford have managed money for decades. It's simply not how most people's 401k are managed. And here's where having the right team matters. Investment strategy is not an option. It's a discipline. It's why we brought on Chris Glancy as our chief investment officer. He holds a chartered financial analyst designation. That credential has taken years to earn. It is rigorous, and it demands proven competence in portfolio construction, risk management, economics. Chris is an active member of the CFA Society of Arkansas. He's actually the presiding president. And the reason that matters to you is when the market goes down significantly on a Tuesday morning, you don't want opinions. You want discipline. You want experience. You want risk management. You want somebody who has built the lifeboats before the storm. So score yourself from 1 to 10. 8, 9, or a 10 means you have little to no concerns. If there's a market downturn, you're headed into retirement. You know exactly how much risk you're taking. You know the effects of even a simple 4 or 5% withdrawal of your portfolio might affect in the down years. And here's the thing. At a high level, if you've got $1 million and the market is down 10%, you're down to 900,000. If you don't pull anything out, it only takes 11% return to get to back to that $1 million. But if you pulled out just 5%, because let's say the AC dies, the roof leaks, you had to pull out $50,000, you would need roughly a 25% return the following year just to get back to even. And it's compounded. The more risk or you're taking, the higher it is magnified significantly. Like a 20%, if you're down 20%, if I recall, it's like you need a 45% return just to get back to even. That's not a big deal when you're 20, 30, 40 years old. But if you're near knocking on the doorstep of retirement, it can spell trouble if you don't manage risk properly. So take a moment to score yourself. 8, 9, or 10 means you feel like you have all of that and you know exactly how you're managing your risk. And that if we hit another 2008, like mortgage market meltdown or, God forbid, another terrorist attack, you know you feel very confident that your portfolio would withstand those kind of storms. So 10 means you have a plan. You know exactly which dollars are in which tier, and you'd sleep through a 40% drop. And one means you'd be on the phone in a panic. So the lower the number, higher concerns. Three scores, keep them in mind, that we've done so far. Taxes, healthcare, risk, and the Thrive Planning Framework. So let's talk about I for income. The three most important words in retirement are income, your ability to generate income is going to totally dictate your lifestyle in retirement. So if the stock market dropped 30% the morning you retired and stayed down for 2 years or more, would your retirement still work? Most people can't answer that. And here's the strange thing. The answer is knowable. We can model it. It's not mysterious. But most retirees have never had anyone show them or done a stress test or shown them what kind of risk they're actually taking. And here's the thing. Most people have already won the game. They just don't know it. They're taking on far more risk than they need to, is my observation. So let me give you another image. Picture two states of water. When you're saving, money's like a river flowing into the lake. Some years the river ran high, some years it ran low. it didn't matter much because over decades, the lake just kept getting bigger. Retirement's different. Now the river runs the other way. Money's flowing out of the lake to pay your bills, your taxes, your health care, your vacations, all those unanticipated expenses. And here's the thing about the lake that's draining. If a bad weather year hits while the lake is full, it's a story. If a bad weather year hits while the lake is draining, it can be a crisis. That's a fancy concept the financial industry calls sequence of returns risk. We just call it the lake. Bad years matter more when the lake is draining. Here's a number worth knowing. Morningstar, the big independent research firm, publishes a safe withdrawal rate every year. The rule of thumb, you've probably heard it before your whole life, it's 4%. Morningstar's number for someone retiring in 2026 is 3.9%, meaning if you have $1 million, you don't want to pull out more than about $39,000 a year in the first year you retire. Doesn't sound like a big difference, but it tells you something. The 4% rule isn't actually a rule. They call it a rule, but it's not a rule. It's a calculation, and the calculation moves with the weather. Anyone running their retirement on a rule of thumb instead of an actual plan is taking on weather risk they don't even know they're taking. So score yourself from 1 to 10. 10 means you know exactly where to pull from what account, that your income will last, and you're going to weather the storms. You know the tax implications. You know how those withdrawals will affect IRMA, Medicare premiums. So if you understand all that, you're an 8, 9, or a 10, great. But if you're not sure that your current situation would survive a 30% market drop in 1 year, in the first year of retirement, a score of 1, for instance, would mean you've never modeled it. You're maybe a little nervous about the next market downturn and how well your income would fare. If you live to 102, like my grandmother. So now we've covered 4 scores: taxes, healthcare, risk, income. Those are the first 4 of the Thrive Planning Framework. 2 more to go into the final segment, and then we'll look at the whole picture. If you've never run the lifeboat drill, if you've never modeled what happens to your retirement when the market drops 30% in a year, you stop working, you can come in for a Total Wealth evaluation. 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We'll be right back after this short break. Hey, it's David Lucas. 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
15: So, two letters left of the Thrive we've been going through. 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We've talked about four letters, T-H-R-I, taxes, healthcare, risk, and income. Two letters left, V and E, and then the scorecard, and then what to do with it. V is for vitality. So question number five, what are you retiring to? Not what you're retiring from, what are you retiring to? On the Tuesday morning after you stop working, what are you doing? Who are you with? What's the reason that gets you out of bed? In 17 years on the air, the retirees I've watched do well, really well, are not, in my observation, the ones with the biggest portfolios. They're the ones who retired towards something. But the retirees who struggle are the ones who retired away from something. A job they were tired of, a commute that was killing them. They got the away from part, but they never built the towards. And this is not soft material. The Harvard study of adult development, the longest running study of human happiness in history, going since 1983, found that the people who do best late in life are the ones with strong relationships, a sense of purpose, better than wealth, better than fame, better than IQ. So score yourself on vitality. 10 means you have a good idea of what your week looks like in retirement, your purpose, your relationships, your physical health, your faith. I think your physical health, I mean, look, what good is a retirement plan? There's this concept. Let me put it this way. There's this concept of lifespan and health span. Lifespan is how long you live. Health span is how good you feel while you're living. And so for a lot of people, they begin to feel miserable. Their health has declined because they were working so much. It's happened to all of us. It's just a human existence, right? Oftentimes we're not in as good a health as we'd like to be. And I believe in this concept of vitality. That's why I put it in our framework. That's the V for vitality. I could tell you story after story of seeing people's vitality improve and headed into retirement. I've got a friend, JP Francoeur, who runs JP Fitness and Recovery. He's somebody that's been in the fitness industry here in Central Arkansas for decades. I mean, he was on the Governor's Fitness Council way back when. He helped Mike Huckabee lose all that weight. But they have some amazing technology. I've used it for fitness wise. Like I could lift a 1 pound bar and physiologically when I'm hooked up to this device, it's called the Newbie New Fit. I'm getting the muscle recruitment of as if I'm lifting 50 or 60 pound barbells, but I'm not straining my joints, but I'm building muscle, which is huge as you age. But where I've seen it transform our clients' lives, it's just the transformation. Things like we had a client at a recent client event every January. We demonstrate this technology, and she had little to no movement in her fingers. She couldn't even open her fist, I remember. And she, after 12 minutes of treatment, she said, David, I've got 80% feeling back in my hands, and then she could open her hands. I could tell you of a story, a client over at JP Fitness and Recovery. The gentleman had, I believe it was about 6 months of traditional physical therapy after a stroke with little to no mobility in his arm. Within two treatments, he had complete mobility and still has mobility in his arm to this day. The advancements in technology that are happening at a rapid pace are amazing. I believe in vitality so much. When we move into our new office, we will have a vitality corridor and we will bring this technology in-house because I've seen it help so many people. I remember at a client Christmas party, a wife of a husband came in and she said, David, I can't thank you enough. You gave me my husband back. I thought he was going to have to go into full-time care. That's what it's all about right there. Quality of life, relationships, health. That's why vitality, don't overlook it in retirement. The good news is you're going to have newfound time to focus on your health, your relationships, what really matters in life. Because in the end, It's not about the money. I mean, it is, but the money does what? It buys you experiences. Those are the greatest dividends, because the reality is when you're sitting there at 95 years old on the couch watching Price is Right reruns, and then the commercials come on and it's the electric mobility chair or the walk-in showers or the denture cream commercials. I mean, it's like, you know, their target demographic that's

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2: What happens to a lifetime of work? So take a moment to score yourself on an estate, 1 to 10. The higher the number, the lower the concern. The lower the number, the higher concern. 10 means you've got a will in place. The trust are funded, or you've at least met with an attorney. We have an estate planning attorney here in our office. You met with an attorney. You explored your options there. You've got all the HIPAA documents in place. All the beneficiaries are current. The conversations with your family have happened. One means the documents are old, and the other, it could be there's no documents or no one knows where they are. So take a moment to rate yourself there. Six letters, six questions, six scores. Taxes, healthcare, risk, income, vitality, and estate and legacy. That's it. That's the Thrive framework. That's the whole framework on six fingers. And here is the rule when you're measuring these things, measuring these key foundational areas of a retirement income planning. If you're an 8, 9, or a 10 across all six, congratulations. You've got a coordinated plan. You know where you stand. Sounds like you've got it already taken care of. But if any one of these six is lower, that's your own scorecard telling you something important. It's your named blind spot. And here's the thing about blind spots by definition. You can't see them. They're the things you don't know to look at, which is why my 25 years experience in the financial services industry, by a wide margin, the single biggest source of regret in retirement is not market crashes, not bad luck, not the wrong stocks, but blind spots. If your scorecard found one, that's a gift most people never get. So if your scorecard found anything, you have some concerns, here's exactly what you can do. You can come in for a total wealth evaluation. We'll take you through the process. The first meeting is an evaluate meeting. It's about an hour. That's where we'll do a deep dive in each of the areas of the Thrive Planning Framework. That reminds me of a couple that came in here recently after one of our Total Wealth Live events. And they, I remember it well, Maritza greeted them with some coffee and a little something from the menu. We sat down at what I affectionately call the big wood planning table. It's nothing formal. It's just a conversation. And so I remember they had circled some areas from the Total Wealth Live event that they had greatest concern, taxes, income, and risk. So we started there and I didn't show them anything. I just started asking a lot of questions. And as I asked those questions, it became, and I dug deeper, it became evident no one had ever asked them these kind of questions before. And I remember vividly near the end of the meeting, she leaned in and said, David, if anything ever happened to him, I wouldn't even know where to start. And that's really what the evaluate meeting is all about. It's not a presentation. It's a conversation designed to uncover what really matters. And I remember they came in a few days later because they wanted to know the truth. So we laid it all out. We call it the second meeting, the verify meeting. And we show them where they're at today and where they could be if everything started working together. And near the end of the meeting, they both said, we've never had this kind of clarity before, David. And let me tell you, that kind of clarity doesn't come from having more investments. That kind of clarity comes from coordination. That kind of clarity comes from the Thrive Planning Framework, a process we walk every family through. And so back to the blind spots. If you find yourself rating yourself lower in six of these key areas, one of the six of the key, and you'd like to get on our calendar with one of our Total Wealth Fiduciary Advisors, you can give us a ring. 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Before I sign off, one quick introduction. I mentioned him a few times today. Chris Glancy is our Chief Investment Officer at Lucas Total Wealth. Chris holds two of the most rigorous credentials in the profession, the CFA. He's a chartered financial analyst and also the president of the Arkansas CFA Society and on the investment side, and a CPA designation with accreditation and business valuation on the tax and accounting side. And that's an unusual combo. And most people pick one lane. Chris earned the right to drive in both. So what this means for you as a listener to the show, when you come into Lucas Total Wealth, a Total Wealth evaluation, the work behind the scenes is done by a team that brings serious depth across investment, taxes, and business planning.

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1: We have now witnessed something that we should not have to deal with as a country. 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
2: Quickly than we thought. You know, there were a couple areas in Asheville that were really hit hard by the hurricane. But it's such a dynamic group out there. They've just come back. They've actually opened more restaurants than have closed since the hurricane. So there's lots of great things to do. It's just a funky, dynamic, really cool mountain town.
3: Yeah, I love that area. I love Asheville. So I know that you worked as a reporter in Anchorage back in your previous life. Just a little research on you there, Whit. And then you actually worked in Universal in Orlando. So here you are. And that was like 20 years ago or more. What has kept you in North Carolina personally and professionally? Obviously, professionally, we know. But what do you like about the state?
2: Yeah, so I love the beauty and the diversity. You know, it's natural scenic beauty. One of my favorite places, you go up to the mountains, there's a place called Beach Mountain. In fact, they do a thing called the Land of Oz, which was an old theme park from the 70s that's closed, but remnants of it are still there. So it's like they have these Wizard of Oz weekends. There's a place called Tweetsie Railroad that's just like a throwback to the 1950s. And so I just love the beauty, the outdoors. You know, and then the undeveloped beaches. And I was in Florida, so I thought I knew beaches. But boy, you come up here, you know.
4: Oh, those Outer Banks, they are beautiful.
3: Yeah, the key is undeveloped. You're right.
4: Well, last question from us today. What do you say? We've been focusing a lot on the America 250 on this program, but most patriotic way to celebrate America in North Carolina. You got about 25 seconds with us.
2: Yeah, so I would go to historic Halifax. That's in northeast North Carolina. And it was decided, the Halifax Resolves, which was the first declaration by an American governmental unit for independence. So it's really why we say we are first in freedom. And it's a historic site there, historic Halifax. And you can see the Halifax Resolves are actually on display as part of our America's 250th. And I think that's about as patriotic as you can get.
4: Well, wait, listen, you nailed it. I love that. So, you know, thank you again for joining us. We hope you have a great rest of your weekend and the variety vacation land. Here we come. Take care, okay?
2: Look forward to seeing you here.
4: Thanks.
3: Thank you. Bye-bye.
4: All right. Well, there goes Whit. The Tar Heel State will be where we put a wrap on Hour 1 today, folks. The website to plan your own travels there is visitnc.com. In about 7 minutes, we will get into Hour 2. That's straight ahead. The hospitality sector of travel will be debated during the Preferred Travel Panel. Oktoberfest, the Museum Gallery in Wyoming. A lot to come over the next 60 minutes before Mary and I leave for Tennessee. 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
10: Another ship strike reported in the Strait. I'm Carmen Roberts, Fox News. Iranian state media say a strike on an Iranian cargo ship in the Strait of Hormuz killed at least one person and injured others. Fox's Trey Yingst reports from the USS George Washington with the latest.
11: We are here in the Arabian Sea with U.S. forces aboard the USS George Washington, and it was a busy night in the region. A lot of kinetic activity. Reports indicate yet another vessel was targeted by the IRGC.

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1: 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He's just beating the hell out of everybody.
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2: Family story with the rest of us. You take care. All right. And that's a lot of what we do. These guns have stories. They carry the experiences. But there's responsibility involved there. And that is, we have to make sure that we carry those stories forward. I'm really liking this idea of just get your phone out and record a video. Let me tell the story about granddad. Tell that story. Oh, yeah, remember that story? Cool. And if there's two or more of you, you can have both of you on there. And you're swapping stories, and you're going back and forth, and you're having the conversations, and you record them, and you put it on the cloud, and the family members can have it. If you got stories like that, or you think that's a great idea, give me a call right now. We'll put you on the after show. If you haven't heard of the after show, well, you need to. It's part of the podcast that we put up after the radio show. In the meantime, get that wheel gun out. If you haven't shot in a while, it deserves to go to the range, and you're going to rediscover how much fun they are. Remember, wheel guns are real guns. Hey, I'm Todd Gresham. This is Gun Talk. Thanks for spending some time with me.
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4: Trump's Ireland finale, golf, politics, and headlines. I'm Carmen Roberts, Fox News. President Trump wraps up his trip to Ireland, ending it with some news the Irish people can celebrate.
5: President Trump capped the day by handing the trophy to the Irish Open winner, Shane Lowry. While presenting that trophy, the president made news when he announced this.
6: Everybody's been bugging me. They're saying, would you do me a favor? It's so unfair what's going on. Could you possibly take the tariffs off of Irish whiskey? And I said, on behalf of the United States of America, I am going to take the tariffs off.
5: Last year, the U.S. and the European Union struck an agreement establishing a 15% tariff on most European goods. This wasn't the only international issue the president touched on. He says the war in Iran could be over soon, but not before the midterms, which might concern some vulnerable Republicans.
4: And that is Fox's Madeline Rivera reporting. President Trump saying this about Iran.
6: I will tell you this. Iran wants to make a deal so badly. They are calling constantly. They want to make a deal. They got to make the right deal. I'm not going to make a deal that's no good.
4: And Iranian state media say that a strike on an Iranian cargo ship happened in the Strait of Hormuz. Fox's Trey Yingst reports from a U.S. Navy warship.
7: We are here in the Arabian Sea with U.S. forces aboard the USS George Washington. And it was a busy night in the region. A lot of kinetic activity. Reports indicate yet another vessel was targeted by the IRGC in the Strait of Hormuz. There are also reports of at least one explosion near Keshem Island when an Iranian commercial vessel was targeted. Iranian state media blaming U.S. forces. I can tell you aboard this vessel last night that is helping to enforce the U.S. naval blockade, it was very active with jets taking off one after another.
4: America's listening to Fox News.
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3: A school board meeting in northern New York this week could attract a crowd.
4: Just minutes into the first day of school, high school senior Julie Caputa had earned herself an in-school suspension. She was flagged for bringing a cup of coffee to class, which violates a new outside food policy. It was quietly adopted by administrators at the Beaver River Central School in Casterland to minimize distractions and protect students with food allergies. When Caputa questioned the lack of a public hearing, school officials agreed to hold one and to gather student input. She was then allowed to return to class, beverage in hand. Pam Puso, Fox News.
3: A scary incident for Wisconsin Republican Congressman and gubernatorial candidate Tom Tiffany. He was involved in an emergency plane landing.
5: So Tiffany was hospitalized and had to get stitches on his eye, but thankfully he and the pilot are both expected to be okay. Tiffany says that the small plane was almost at the local airport after the event when it eventually lost power. And so the pilot had to immediately land on Lake Wausau. The two were the only ones on board. Tiffany says they quickly called 911 after the landing, but then the plane started filling up with water and sinking, so they had to get off. Tiffany says he and the pilot did just that and started swimming to a shallow area until emergency responders could get to them by boat. They were eventually pulled from the water and sent to the local hospital with only minor injuries.
3: Fox's Madison Scarpino reporting. Flash flooding brought on by heavy rains prompted road closures, water rescues, and commuter rail problems across the Northeast today. The National Weather Service says the hardest hit areas appeared to be northern New Jersey, parts of New York's Westchester County, and a swath of coastal southeastern Connecticut along I-95. The service issued flash flood warnings across the region for much of the morning as rain fell at a rate of 1 to 2 inches an hour in some places. I'm Carmen Roberts. This is Fox News.
6: This afternoon will be mostly sunny and very hot, with the temperature nearing the record high of 100 degrees set back in 1980. There's a chance of a thunderstorm in some areas. The high will reach 99 degrees. Tonight will be clear, very warm and humid with a low of 75 degrees. Tomorrow is expected to be mostly sunny and very hot with a high of 97 degrees. By Tuesday, it will remain mostly sunny and very hot, approaching the record high of 99 degrees from 1954. The high will be around 98 degrees. I'm AccuWeather meteorologist Jason Catarina.
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9: This segment is brought to you by the Arkansas Game and Fish Foundation. Hey, everybody, welcome to Call of the Wild this morning. It's almost the middle of September. Jay Jones, our producer in there, thank you for being here, Jay. Hope you had a good Labor Day weekend. Big weekend last week here in Arkansas. We had a dove season opened. I guess we kicked off more than just football. We kicked off hunting seasons as well. And hey, first thing this morning, I want to welcome our new, I don't think I've officially welcomed our new sponsor, one of our sponsors, Wild Birds Unlimited. We appreciate them helping support the show, keeping this show on the air for you, that we can bring you information about wildlife in Arkansas. We appreciate all our sponsors. I know People's Bank, they got three locations, one in Benton, one in East End, and one in Sheridan. Greenway Equipment Company. I think they've got something like 30 locations around the state. Greenway. Anytime you see a John Deere tractor. And, of course, Arkansas Game and Fish Foundation. We appreciate all they do. They had a big Hall of Fame banquet last weekend as well, and they had a good turnout for that. I got a good show lined up for you today. I got a couple guys in the studio with me. First of all, Ryan Farney from the Game and Fish Commission. Morning, Ryan.
11: Good morning.
9: How are you?
11: I'm doing great, man. Thanks for having me on.
9: Yeah, well, I guess if you wasn't here, you'd be dove hunting probably, wouldn't you?
11: I'd like to be. I don't know if I would be.
9: It's still hot.
11: Yeah, it's plenty warm out there right now.
9: Hey, along with Ryan, I got Brad McGinley with the County Extension Service. Hey, Brad.
12: Hey, man. Good
9: Brad,
12: to be here.
9: Brad-o. Me and Brad-o grew up together, and Brad really brought a special guest with him this morning. Her name is Serena. Hi, Serena. She's over in the corner, folks. She's in training and with the Extension Service as well.
12: Right, right.
9: And she took. Now, Brad, we'll start with you. Tell us a little bit about how long you have been with the Extension Service and how Serena's coming along.
12: Okay. Yeah, so I've been with the Extension Service for over 23 years, and in that time I've worked in six different counties across the state. Many of you know, if you're familiar with the Extension Service, we have an extension office in every county in the state, and we do programs with agriculture, 4-H, family consumer science, and community development. Mm-hmm. I was been a county extension agent for 23 years. As of July 1, I transferred to the state 4-H office, and I just do 4-H exclusively. But had the opportunity. Serena actually got my job. She's much better at it than I am.
9: Well, yeah, you look at her and tell that.
12: Of course.
9: But you trained her well. Did you drag her along on all those things you did when you were
12: a county? She's been assistant county agent for 23 years.
9: Yeah, she has. Yeah, just didn't get paid for it.
12: She made me look really, really good. People just didn't know it. She was the secret behind all of her success.
9: What are you going to do now?
12: Exactly.
9: Now, let me ask you a question. Now, Extension Service is part of the UA system.
12: Right.
9: But now you're with 4-H. Is that different?
12: No, it's the same. Okay. It's one and the same. So the Extension Service is part of the University of Arkansas System Division of Agriculture.
9: Okay.
12: So we're part of the Division of Agriculture, and that is two parts. So we have the experiment station part and the Extension Service part.
9: Huh.
12: So the Extension Service takes the research from the experiment side and the university system and spreads it out as an extension into every county in the state. Particularly with agriculture research is mainly what that's focused on.
9: Yeah. So that's one reason I invited you today as long, because we're going to be talking about hogs. How about them hogs?
12: Whoopie suey, baby.
9: They're 1-0.
11: There you go.
9: But we're not going to be talking about those kind of hogs. Okay, we're going to be talking about feral hogs or whatever. And that's why I invited Ryan Farney. He is the, what's your official title? Feral Hog Program Coordinator for the Game and Fish Commission?
11: Yes, sir. That'd be right.
9: Do you answer the phone that way every time?
11: No, not necessarily.
9: Yeah.
11: No, it's too much of a mouthful.
9: Tell the listeners a little bit about your background.
11: Yes, sir. Yes. So I went to school in Oklahoma, did my master's there in Oklahoma, specifically on feral hog population control.
9: Where'd you go in Oklahoma? Now, I went to school in Oklahoma.
11: I went to Northeastern State University.
9: Okay. I think we played y'all in baseball.
11: Yeah, you probably beat us, too.
9: No, I played. I went to, it's a church school called, used to be called Bethany Nazarene College, and now it's Southern Nazarene University.
11: Okay.
9: But anyway, we didn't even have football back then. It was a good thing. But no, we were pretty strong in basketball, I think. But,
11: yeah, good.
9: So
11: yeah.
9: you were up in northeast Oklahoma. What town?
11: Tahlequah.
9: Okay.
11: Tahlequah, Oklahoma, the capital of the Cherokee Nation.
9: Yeah.
11: That's right.
9: That's a lot of Indians there.
11: Yeah.
9: So you got a master's there in what?
11: Well, it's natural resources, but okay. I specifically studied feral hog population control.
9: Really? Yeah. So this has been, you have to do a thesis and all that on hogs?
11: Yeah. Oh, yeah. Yeah.
9: Man, I got the right guy for this show, Hannah Brown.
12: Sounds like it. He's the man.
11: It kind of fell into my lap, but that's what I did. And when this position came up with the AGFC, I thought, man, it's a perfect fit. I got to apply and see what happens. And here we are 6 years later.
9: Yeah. And still got hog problems. So you hadn't done your problem.
11: Well, we're working on it. We're working on it.
9: I love, I'm not a biologist, obviously. And I loved it. We were trying to control, I think it was a snakehead fish one time. We still got those. That's a problem in East Arkansas.
11: Yep.
9: I'll never forget it. I said, well, how are we doing, on controlling them? And the biologist looked at me and said, we whacked them back real good.
11: Mm-hmm.
9: So is that a biological term, whacked them back?
11: Yeah, that's definitely a biological term.
9: Well, that's what we're trying to do with hogs here. Brandon, where'd you go to school, UAM?
12: I got my bachelor's degree in ag science from Southern Arkansas University in Magnolia.
9: Magnolia.
12: And then I went on to Fayetteville and got a master's in animal science from Fayetteville.
9: So. Okay, good. Well, I got, guys, we're going to be talking about hogs all day today on the show. But before that, we need to talk about some problems here in Arkansas. It's still hot outside, been hot, a lot, big drought, burn bans. Have you guys run into problems where you live, Brad?
12: Oh, yeah.
9: Seen some fires down there. You live in Grant County?
12: I live in Grant County. There is a burn ban on in Grant County currently.
9: I think it's everywhere.
12: It's everywhere, yeah. But, you know, you and I grew up hunting together in the same club in Hampton, and we got word this week that, we're not supposed to go down there and bush hog and prep stands and those things because it's just so dry, and it doesn't take much to start a wildfire right now.
9: A lot of people, you can't go to deer camp without building a fire. I don't care what month it is, but a lot of people don't think about it. Even though you don't build a fire to burn the leaves and trash, you ride a four-wheeler through there. That exhaust gets on. It's just like...
11: Just takes a spark.
9: But yeah, it does.
12: Doesn't take much.
9: Yeah, so keep that in mind, regardless of what you're doing. Did you guys go dove hunting last weekend? How'd you do, Ryan?
11: I didn't have an opportunity to go do any dove hunting.
9: You didn't miss a one.
11: No, I'm perfect.
9: Yeah, you're 100% like I did. Brad, you go?
12: I did not go dove hunting. We actually went camping. It was hot.
9: Serena, you went camping? Probably her idea.
12: Yeah, it was her idea.
9: Where did you go?
12: We went on Costot Reeves over there on Costot River.
9: Oh, okay.
12: Yeah.
9: Okay.
12: And so,
9: now, when you say camping, let me ask you something. Tent?
12: It was a tent.
9: Oh, no.
11: That's camping.
9: They're young.
12: Not glamping. We went camping. Not glamping. It was weird without a fire in the campsite, though. It's always weird whenever you go camping and you can't have a campfire.
9: I know.
12: It is weird.
9: Yeah. So. But did you go in the Costot River?
12: We did. We got in the river a little bit. Yeah. It was that cool. Stint in the rapids, cooled down a little bit.
9: I probably slept in that river last weekend. It over 100 degrees, and I think it's supposed to let up in a week or so.
12: So,
9: dove, see, I've heard some pretty good dove reports.
12: We actually, my brother-in-law went, and he came down to the campsite, and I think their shoulders were black and blue from dove hunting.
9: So they might have killed one or two. Hey, today also up in Northwest Arkansas is the World Championship Squirrel Cook-Off. Mm-hmm. That's taking place today. Jay says we've got to take a short break. Hey, guys, we're going to talk hogs when we come back, okay? Not razorbacks. We're going to be talking about feral hogs. We'll talk all about that right after this.
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9: Hey, welcome back to Call of the Wild this morning. Appreciate everybody tuning in. I've got a good show lined up for you. We're going to be talking about hogs. Hunting seasons have started, but it doesn't matter on hogs, folks, because, quite honestly, there's no season on hogs. Maybe that's the problem. I got Ryan Farney here with the Game and Fish Commission, Brad McGinley and Serena in here from the County Extension Service, U of A. I don't know who you work for, 4-H. Anyway, they know about hogs here. And Ryan, let's start off just talking about that right there. They're not a game animal.
11: That's right. Yeah, they're not a game animal. They're not classified as a game animal. They're actually considered a nuisance species in Arkansas.
9: Well, yeah.
11: Yeah, yeah. Lots of states classify them different ways, but that's the way Arkansas decided to classify them, and I think it's an appropriate classification.
9: They are nuisance.
11: Yeah.
9: Yeah. If you will, give us the history. I mean, they're not native the United States.
11: Nope.
9: How'd they get here?
11: Well, I mean, the way that most historians would tell you about this is that people attribute the Spanish explorer Hernando de Soto with bringing him over in the 1500s. And he was exploring the New World, and he needed something to eat. And hogs were very mobile. They don't taste bad, and they stay alive really well.
9: I've got a question. Serena, you're a former school teacher. Did you teach history?
1: Yes, sir.
9: Is he telling the truth? Okay, not that
12: I wasn't fact here. Check.
9: The soda was around. Yeah, a fact check there.
11: Yeah, there you go.
9: So basically, they had to have something to eat.
11: Yeah,
9: I guess pork and sausage. And
11: I mean,
9: so they brought them over here, and then what happened?
11: Well, they traded them with Native Americans, and they free ranged them, and they got loose, and there's your genesis of hogs in North America. They were even in South America before that with Cortez and his group, but North America, people say Hernando was your first introduction. And then in like the 70s or the 80s, people started bringing the Eurasian wild boar over from parts of Europe and Asia, and they wanted something to hunt that was more exciting and more aggressive. And so you really have two introductions, the one in the 1500s and the one just here not too long ago in the 80s.
9: So they brought them to the U.S., to America, and they're all over America now? They're everywhere? Are they in every state?
11: They're in the Southeast. The densest populations are in the Southeast because of that introduction way back when. But unfortunately, the sport of hog hunting has extirpated their – or not extirpated, but accelerated their movement across the U.S. People wanted something to hunt, and hogs are fun to hunt, and so people brought them to different places and let them go.
9: Yeah, which now that's why I wanted to have us in here, because you can't do that now. In other words, you can't transport them because they are a nuisance. I mean, let's tell folks. Well, I want to talk about some hog facts. I always tell everybody that they're the smartest, ugliest animal I know. And that's true. They're pretty smart.
11: Sounds like a pretty good definition to me.
9: To be so ugly. Yeah, that's a biological term. Smartest, ugliest animal I know. Let's talk about their mating season and their reproduction rates, because that's why we got the problems, really.
11: It really is. I mean, people think in terms of our native animals, like deer or turkeys or whatever they want to say. But if you think about a deer, for instance, a deer in a good year will have two or three offspring. Mm-hmm. Whereas with a hog, it will have 12 to 14 every single year. And so you literally can't hunt them fast enough to get rid of them. And that's the biggest problem right there. You know, people like to talk about the fact that hunters in the United States almost got rid of white-tailed deer in Arkansas back in the early 1900s. Mm-hmm. We almost hunted them out of existence, right? Mm-hmm. We're like, well, why can't we do that now with feral hogs? And it's math. It just comes down to math, you know? Yeah. I mean, you can't kill them fast enough with just traditional hunting methods.
9: Somebody told me, and you're talking about when they have that litter, they can have two litters a year. One sow can have two litters that year. I've heard three. And then one of those litters can have litters that same year.
11: That's right.
9: At 6 months old.
11: That's right.
9: Brad, you raise these for show, don't you?
12: I do. Not these, but we raise pigs.
9: Well, I mean, but it's the same difference. Are they that prolific?
12: They can be. We don't in the production world, we typically don't breed them that early.
9: But you can.
12: 6 months,
9: I mean,
12: but you can. They become mature, sexually mature at that age.
9: At six months,
12: yes, they do.
9: Do they have a mating season? Do they come in heat like deer and bear and all that, or are they just ready anytime?
12: All year round. I mean, they can breed year round.
11: Yeah.
12: So.
9: Wow.
11: As soon as they drop that litter, they're cycling back pretty quick.
12: Yeah, in the production world, we call it farrow heat. I don't know, Ryan, if they have that but when they wean the litter, they actually come into heat right after they wean their litter.
9: No.
12: Yes, they do.
9: Wow.
12: So.
11: Yeah, and then boars are on the move. They're looking for them.
9: Yeah, boars will be boars. That's all you got to say about that, for sure. Now, Brad, you raise them, and how many litters normally in a litter?
12: We usually shoot for two litters a year, but, you know.
9: How many in each litter, though, roughly?
12: We've had as many as 18 in the production world.
9: Yeah, that's okay.
12: But, you know, in the wild, you probably wouldn't have that many. But
9: why wouldn't you?
11: Just a lack of resources.
9: Okay. Food.
12: Yeah.
9: Yeah.
12: Yeah.
9: It takes a lot of work, I guess, raising them. What do you do with them? Do you show them?
12: We raise them for 4-H kids to show. Yeah. They're locally in
9: Grant
12: County.
9: Your own kids won some awards with them, didn't
12: they? Yeah, we have.
9: What kind do you breed?
12: Mainly Duroc and Duroc crosses and Hemp crosses.
9: Serena, is he telling the truth?
1: Yes, sir.
9: Okay, Serena says you're right.
12: Fact check, yeah.
9: So, okay, back in the wild, what kind of breeds do we have running in Arkansas wild?
2: Well, you know.
9: Any real Razorbacks? Any Razorbacks?
2: Your Eurasians that were brought over
9: in
2: the 80s, those would be the closest thing to like what people probably think of when they think of the Arkansas Razorback. But now everything is all mixed bred, you know.
9: Interbred.
2: There's really three flavors. There's the domestics that were brought over in the 1500s. And then you got the Eurasians, and now everything's just kind of a combination of that. Yeah, yeah. I mean,
9: you know, we've seen them in the wild down our deer camps and things like that, and they're about 20 different colors. None of them look alike. They're black, they're brown, they're black and white, they're red. I mean, is that just interbreeding?
2: Yeah, I mean, it's just interbreeding, and the genetic makeup is different for everyone, and so that's how you get those different color patterns.
9: Wow.
2: Yeah.
9: And you know, like somebody did the math on it the other day, they said, just to keep them at the current level, which is way too many in Arkansas, you got to kill 70% of them every year. So you just can't keep up. I mean, if you're going to hunt them, you can't keep up. Hunters can't do that.
2: I mean, if you try to apply that math, and that's been contested, but if you try to apply that math across the state, no, there's no way. Mm-hmm. But you can't think of it like that. You've got to think of it as, how do I do that for my property or for a specific WMA?
9: Yeah.
2: And you can do it there. You know, if you are serious about it, you can do it on a smaller level.
9: You can whack them back pretty good.
2: You can whack them
9: back. As long as two more that like each other don't come over to visit, right?
2: That's right.
9: Any idea how many we have in Arkansas? I know it's hard to predict, but.
2: No, we don't have a great number for that. I mean, and it's really hard to do it, not for just feral hogs, but any animal on for the entire state estimate, you know.
9: It's kind of a guess. I know you have been doing some trapping on some WMAs. When it surprised me when you talk about trapping thousands off of a wildlife management area.
2: Yeah, I mean, we not in a single year anymore. Now, we did do that.
9: Yeah, when it started, yeah.
2: When we first started trapping, the problem was so bad on our management areas because we hadn't done anything in regard to trapping that we were literally catching thousands on areas like the Sillamore in north central Arkansas.
9: You know, the difference here is the public, they don't see them. I mean, you know, deer, you can see them as you go down the road, cross the road. You hardly ever see a hog. So they're there. I mean, that's the key.
2: Yeah. Some people see them. I mean, they do get up in your yard sometimes.
9: Yeah, but I mean, driving down the road, the general public, whatever.
2: It's definitely not as common as seeing a deer.
9: Hey, we got to take a short break. We're going to continue talking about hogs here on Call of the Wild. We'll come back right after this short break.
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9: Hey, it's all about hogs. In fact, our cheer today is Go Hogs Go Away. That's what we're trying to do, get rid of these feral hogs. I got Ryan Farney in here from the Game and Fish Commission, Brad McGinley from the 4-H University of Arkansas Extension Service, and his support staff, Serena. We're talking about hogs in Arkansas. Before we went to break, guys, we were talking about the number of hogs, the types of hogs, and how many. There's no way you can guess how many. If you get two that like each other, you're in trouble. How big do these things get in the wild?
11: I mean, in a commercial setting.
12: We're talking 800-700 pounds.
9: What? You know, wait.
12: Yeah.
9: Can grow a hog, 700-pound hog?
12: It's said that a sow really never quits growing. You know, she reaches probably that 5-6 year mark. She's probably about as old as she's going to get. And, you know, we've had them over 600 pounds on our farm. Easy.
9: Yeah. Raised.
12: How
9: do you
12: huge.
9: Afford that? Because you had four kids, and I know you didn't have very many scraps left.
12: That's true.
9: Wow. I had no idea. About in the wild?
11: In the wild, they don't generally get that big. I mean, you're very limited in the wild when it comes to natural resources. Yeah. as opposed to being in a commercial right. setting. So they got to find stuff to eat every single day.
9: Well, there's a big competition. They have too many kids.
11: Well, I mean, you have 14 offspring every single year. You got to find a lot to eat to be able to give them piglets something to drink. You know,
9: then you got 14 grandkids.
11: Yeah, I'd say in the wild, on average, sows and boars in Arkansas are around 150 to 200 pounds. Okay. Yeah.
9: I've seen them that big.
11: They can get a lot bigger than that.
9: Yeah.
11: There's definitely some truth in that, but on average.
9: How long they normally live in the wild?
11: I wouldn't put them up to a decade, you know. It would be less than that most of the time.
9: Are they at the top of the food chain? I mean, what's their limiting factors?
11: They don't have any. How much food and except water and shelter. Yeah. I mean, the people are about the only predators that they have to worry about. Yeah. Yeah. And that's another thing. It's like you reproduce like crazy.
9: Yeah.
11: And you don't have to worry about anybody killing you.
9: No natural. Yeah. Wow.
11: It's just and they talk about a pig bomb going off, and it really is. That really is.
9: Yeah. It really is. I always say they're the smartest, ugliest animal I know, but they have some keen senses. I guess is there a keenest sense, smell?
11: They live by their nose.
9: They do.
11: Yeah.
9: Okay.
11: Yeah. They have not great eyesight, and certainly at night they don't. But they definitely live by their nose.
9: What about hearing?
11: Hearing is not bad, but generally at night you can sneak up on them pretty well.
9: No, I don't want to sneak up on the hogs at night. and talking about that, they can be dangerous. I mean, they're aggressive, are they not, in the wild?
11: Yeah,
12: they can be. It can be, and we've had several people that have actually run into them, you know, with an ATV going down the trail and things like that, and they can be aggressive too. I mean, you know, in certain situations.
9: So. Are they like other animals? Like if they have little piglets with them, they might protect that,
12: necessarily seen all that much. And Ryan may can speak to this more. Most of the time that I've seen them aggressive are the boars that can kind of get aggressive a little bit. So
11: I mean, yeah, testosterone is going to make you more aggressive. I would definitely agree with that. But a sow that gets that something gets in between her and her piglets, just like a bear.
9: Any animal, or humans, for that matter.
11: Yeah.
9: Are they aggressive in captive?
12: They can be. Yeah. We've had some sows that have been very aggressive. Mm-hmm. As a matter of fact, we had to get rid of a sow because of that issue.
9: How'd she taste?
12: She tasted really good in sausage.
9: It was a summer sausage.
12: Yes, mild sausage, pretty good with some gravy.
9: There you go.
11: There you go. Yeah.
9: She didn't go to waste, did she?
12: No, she did not.
9: Well, guys, let's kind of turn the corner here while we got the rest of the show. We want to talk about the real problem. I mean, we know we got numbers. Talk about the destruction. I've seen pictures. People probably heard of it, but I don't think the general public has any idea how much destruction they cause. Not just in the wild and the competition with wild animals. They eat the same things. They're in competition with deer and turkeys and quail, eating acorns and so forth. But especially in the agri end of it, Brad, you see more of that than we do.
12: Yeah, so being with the Extension Service, you know, one of our main goals is to support ag producers in our counties. And, you know, they can come in almost overnight and really do a lot of damage. Serena and I were just out about a month ago. We got a call from a producer there in Grant County that was having some hog issues in his hay field. And he said they came in and almost overnight they just came in and rooted it up. And the issue is in a hay field, it's not necessarily that they do a lot of, you know, you'd think not traditional crop damage, but they just root it up so bad that you can't even get your tractor in there and cut it. They destroy the crop.
9: What are they looking for? Grubs and stuff in the dirt?
12: Yeah, that most of the time in the hayfield situation where I see is during the summer where it's close to a pond, and this issue was where it was close to a pond, and they were trying to get into that cool pond. And they also looked for insects and things that were kind of in that area that was the ground was a little wetter in that area. Sure. So we took our trap out there and tried to set it up and tried to help the producer, but they're just not as many resources right now in the woods. So they're just really nomadic right now, and it's really hard to try to get them caught. For us this time of year, it was really hard. So
9: how many hogs you talking about in the, by the way, folks, if you want a good answer to a trivia question, Serena, you probably know the answer to this. You're the school teacher. What do you call a group of hogs? Oh, you don't know? Good.
6: Yeah, I know it, but I
9: don't
6: forget it.
9: Okay, I'm going to give you a hint.
6: What does it start with?
9: S. Sounder, you're right. Good. A sounder of hogs, folks. Yep. And so, but a sounder, any numbers, what did they usually run in? I mean, you're talking about 20 hogs, you're talking about 50 hogs.
12: Could be both. And Ryan probably can speak to more of this. Most of the time when we're working with a producer or a landowner with extension service, most of the time I see in that 20 to 30 range is kind of what I see. But Ryan probably can speak to more of that.
9: What do you see, Ryan?
11: Anything in between. Really? You know, yeah. I mean, it could be a single female with her piglets and she's broken off and that's her sounder. Or it could be up to 40, 50 pigs, you know. Yeah. It just depends. It's how, what kind of affinity they have for their sisters, you know, essentially, because that's what it is. It's
9: family.
11: It's families, yeah.
9: Ryan, you know, we were on a TV show a while back, my TV show Naturally Wild, and we was on with a guy on there from, he was over Waldron, wasn't he? Remember that?
11: Yep.
9: And he said the same thing you did, Brad. He had a hayfield, and he said when they just came in there overnight, and they just rutted it up so bad, he said, I couldn't even drive on it with a truck or a tractor.
12: It's
9: so
12: literally bumpy. Almost worse than taking a disc over it. I mean, they can just destroy overnight.
9: Yeah. That's what he said. So. And he said he'd fix it, and next morning it'd be back the same way. Yeah.
12: And that's not only on the hay side of things, but it can be in production agriculture and crop fields,
9: that's
12: too.
9: That's what I was thinking about.
12: That's what it really gets, you know.
9: It costs the money then. It's a not lot just of rough riding, but you're talking about destroying whole crops overnight, more in East Arkansas, I would imagine, there, too. And you see some of that as well.
11: I mean, we see all kinds of damage all across the state. Okay. Game and Fish does. And so I just hope that your listeners that don't own property or don't spend a lot of time on our wildlife management areas, understand that these things are some of the most destructive animals out there in the wild. They offer no biological benefit in Arkansas. And so if you don't see this, it's kind of out of sight, out of mind. Mm-hmm. But I'm here to tell you that if I wanted to keep myself in my job, I'd be telling you, hogs are okay. We should
9: leave them alone, right?
11: Leave them alone. They're all right. But I'm telling you, we got to get rid of these things.
9: Hold that thought, because when we come back our final break, we're going to help the public know how we can get rid of these things. Go hogs, go away is what we're saying. We'll be right back right after this.
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9: Hey, welcome back, everybody, to our fourth and final segment of today's show. We're talking all about hogs, and no, not the Razorback football team. They need some help as well. We're talking with Ryan Farney with the Game and Fish Commission, Brad McGinley, and Serena's in here from the County Extension Service. We talked just briefly about all the problems these things cause out in there, whether it be row crops or hay fields. And, of course, Ryan, we didn't even talk about the problems they caused in the woods. I mean, they really compete plant-wise, habitat-wise, and something I know, we grew up in deer camp. We have those deer cameras, and we feed corn, and obviously they like corn. But I never saw a deer and a hog in the same picture. They just don't get along, do they?
11: No, nothing wants to associate with those animals. You know, I always tell everybody, it's like, if you have a lot of hogs on your deer camp or your property, you're not going to have a whole lot of anything else.
9: That's true. And I could see why. They're the ugliest animal, smartest animal I know. Let's talk about how you get rid of them. I know everybody, like you talked about, they brought them over here to actually hunt sometimes, and hunting everything is fun.
11: Yeah.
9: But really, I think this has come to a place where this ain't a sport anymore. I mean, it's not, we don't do this for fun. They're nuisances. It's open war on these things. So, yeah, it's fun, but if that's not going to do the trick, what will do the trick? What's the best solution to get rid of these pigs?
11: Yeah, I mean, there's a million ways to get rid of a hog, you know, but the research and our field work has shown us a clear answer, and that's trapping.
9: Yeah.
11: You know, and when you say that, you have to be you have to be careful, because sometimes when you say that, people think about the little box traps that are 4 foot long and 2 foot wide, and that's what they think I mean, but it's not. You know,
9: rabbit traps before, haven't
11: yeah,
9: they?
11: Yeah, I mean, that's not what I'm talking about. Yeah. I'm talking about big panel corral traps that an entire sounder can get in and still feel comfortable, like they're not crowded, and then you can drop that gate on them suckers, and then you get the whole group in one go. You know, that's what I'm talking about.
9: Well, and along that line, you know, like I said, hunting's fun, and people, I've been on some of those hunts, and it's exciting, but at the most you're going to get two or three a night probably out there on a thing like that, which you had fun, but you just scattered the rest of the sounder to other property, and you left them on that property, so you're not making any headway, you're just having fun. This way, you guys can watch these traps, and you know pretty much how many's in a sounder. You can watch them on your phone. Talk about that a little bit. You can be sitting here in Little Rock, and you get motion sensors on your traps. Might be down in Hampton, Arkansas.
11: Yep.
9: And then you can count the hogs and over a period of time and know how many's in a sounder.
11: Yeah, exactly. I mean, I always tell everybody the way that you need to do this, and the way that we always try to teach everybody to do this, is when you set up your bait, you put out a camera on it, and you let those pigs eat on that bait for a night or two, and you figure out how many are coming in. Is it 12? Is it 15? Is it 20? Mm-hmm. When you figure that out, then you put your trap up, and you wait until all those pigs, all 20 or 15 or however many is, are comfortably going in your trap. And when that happens, then you drop those doors, and you get all of them, and you don't educate any of them. You know?
9: Because if you leave two out that kind of like each other, you've lost. You're right back where you started.
11: Yeah, in 3 months, you're right back to where you started.
9: Wow. I know that sounds, hunting's a lot of fun, and this trapping's a lot of work.
11: It definitely turns into work. You know, people think it's fun at first.
9: Maybe the first time you get some, it's fun, but after that third or fourth sounder, you go, wait a minute, I got to move my trap. And how many traps you have out at one time, and
11: it all just depends on how many pigs you have and how big of an area you're trying to trap.
1: Right. For us, when we're dealing with ag producers, you know, we're talking about their livelihood here.
9: Sure.
1: So our goal is to just do just like what Ryan said. Yeah. We try to teach them best management practices on how to control those animals, trying to get them baited into one location and then get them conditioned to coming in your trap and trying to catch that whole sounder at one time. And that's our goal, is to try to educate that producer on the best way to get them under control on their property.
9: Now, let's talk about traps, and I know there's some federal funds and money available to help private landowners or deer camps to get rid of the problem. There's a lot of people in this war, if you will. It's pretty much open war on hogs in Arkansas. I know Game and Fish Commission, obviously. Farm Bureau's a member there. They got
1: Extension,
9: Extension Service.
1: Yep.
9: Just everybody's got the problem, and I think they're pitching in money from feds. Talk about the incentive program for farmers or landowners.
11: Sure, yeah, and I think that before we started the show, we said that when this airs, the application period will already be over.
9: Yeah, so Saturday, the 12th.
11: Yeah, I hate that your listeners are going to be hearing this too late, but the Conservation Incentive Program is geared towards private landowners with feral hog damage.
9: Okay.
11: And if they apply and are approved, they can get 75% off on an approved hog trap. And
9: give me a rough estimate what a hog trap would cost somebody.
11: In our program, our approved traps run from anywhere from $3,000 all the way up to like $9,000, $10,000.
9: Okay. So you get 75% off that? Okay.
11: If you're approved, you do. And so that's going to be statewide, and we'll be going through those applications soon. But there's also a big slug of federal money that's coming to Arkansas soon, we believe. And a lot of those funds will be used in the northern part of the state first off, and it'll go towards private land trappers, you know, employees, full-time employees, to go out and help people on private property.
9: Sure.
11: Yeah.
9: Ryan, if somebody's listening this morning, they've got a problem, would they contact one of the Game and Fish Commission's private lands biologists? Is that the best place to start to at least find out more information about this?
11: Yeah, that's a great place to start, or you can call our headquarters in Little Rock, and they will probably direct you to me, and then we'll figure out what the best plan is for
9: you. Brad, if they call you, who are you going to direct them to?
1: Well,
9: Ryan?
1: Not necessarily, because there are several counties across the state that have their own traps.
9: The County Extension Service?
1: County Extension Office, and there's a county extension office in every county in the state. And okay. I would encourage your listeners to contact their county extension office. Mm-hmm. And some of these traps are shared amongst counties, and so they might have the opportunity to come bring a trap out onto their place. And, mm-hmm. and it's really an educational piece for us to try to help them understand the best management practices for trapping. Sometimes there's rental fees associated with that. Sometimes there's not. But just contact your local county extension agent. And they can find a way to help you.
9: What about types of traps? I know there have been a lot of things on the market. Some work better than others.
11: Yep.
9: In different situations, what type of trap would you prefer?
11: Well, I personally prefer the corral panel traps corral. Myself, where I can watch the live feed. But mm-hmm. there's also net traps out there that work really, really well. We've actually included those in our conservation incentive program. And some mm-hmm. work actually came out of the University of Georgia just last year. And they took a bunch of data from USDA and their full-time trappers, and they compared catch success between the panel style traps and the net traps, and they found there was no statistical differences between those catch rates.
9: That net basically drops down on them.
1: Well,
9: how does that work, Brad?
1: So we actually have a net trap in Grant County, the trap that we have, mm-hmm. and it works in two different ways. We were testing out a remote drop system, but also the one good thing about that net trap is you can set that net trap and they root under the net trap.

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1: And there is something called the Supremacy Clause, and federal laws are enforced by the federal government.
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4: A presidential surprise for Ireland. I'm Kathleen Maloney, Fox News. President Trump ending his trip to Ireland with an announcement about a popular Irish product.
5: In a sign of how this trip mixed diplomacy and leisure, the president made that announcement that he was dropping tariffs on Irish whiskey while he was about to present the trophy to the winner of the Irish Open, which is Shane Lowry. Remember, most European goods are under 15% tariffs as a result of a trade deal that the EU and the U.S. struck last year. The carve-out for Irish whiskey highlighting the overall positive nature of this visit, even though the president did make waves by saying he'd like to see Irish reunification.
4: Fox's Madeline Rivera. President Trump also weighing in on the war between Russia and Ukraine. He had a request for the Ukrainian president.
6: Ukraine's long-range strikes have been targeting Russia's oil and gas industry, which Kyiv says both funds and fuels Moscow's invasion in this now 4.5-year-long war. It's caused fuel rationing across Russia at times. Today, President Trump was at the Irish Open. He had this warning.
7: Mr. Zelensky has to do one thing. He has to stop knocking out diesel fuel in Russia. Let him go after targets, but not diesel fuel.
6: In recent weeks, Russia has ramped up its air campaign against Ukraine. Overnight, energy facilities, railways, businesses, gas stations, and homes came under attack.
4: Fox's Stephanie Bennett. Wisconsin gubernatorial candidate Tom Tiffany and a pilot are recovering after their four-seat plane lost power and made an emergency water landing in Lake Wausau. Tiffany says he and the pilot sustained only minor injuries.
8: He had 4 stitches, I believe, in one of his wounds. That was the extent of his injuries. I have 12 stitches up in my eyebrow, but other than that, just a few scratches.
4: Tiffany says he lost his phone, but the pilot was able to call 911. 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
10: Anthropic CEO supporting artificial intelligence guardrails after a researcher came forward with concerns about humanity's future. Fox's Max Gordon explains.
11: Dario Amodei is now saying we must pace the frontier. That's the name of an essay he recently published on his personal website. In it, Amodei says that AI can bring a lot of good, especially in medicine, in the sciences. But he also says that AI carries a number of risks, including losing control of AI systems, the misuse of AI for cyber attacks, and serious economic disruption. Because of these risks, Amodei writes, in part, we must slow the pace at which we improve the capabilities of AI models. Progress will still seem fast, and we must make wise use of the time we gain. Tech leaders took to X to sound off, VP of hardware at NVIDIA, Sunny Madra, writing, I can tell you one thing, the entire world isn't going to align to stop innovating.
10: House Speaker Mike Johnson says leaders should meet with Congress to negotiate regulations, but those guardrails cannot come at the cost of American innovation in the competition with China. The leaders of the U.S. House giving their takes on President Trump's proposal of $5,000 each for an American adult if the GOP keeps the majority in Congress.
12: House Minority Leader Hakeem Jeffries on ABC's This Week said he's not expecting the president to follow through on $5,000 payouts.
13: It wasn't a serious proposal that was presented by Donald Trump. He's broken every promise that he's presented.
12: House Speaker Mike Johnson on NBC's Meet the Press said the president's proposal may not actually mean cutting checks, but may be based on policies.
14: Ways to further incentivize and grow the economy and make sure that Americans keep more of their hard-earned dollars.
12: If and however that happens, Speaker Johnson says it's something that will have to be processed in Congress. Gernal Scott, Fox News.
10: I'm Kathleen Maloney. This is Fox News.
15: This afternoon will be mostly sunny and very hot, with the temperature nearing the record high of 100 degrees set back in 1980. There's a chance of a thunderstorm in some areas. The high will reach 99 degrees. Tonight will be clear, very warm and humid with a low of 75 degrees. Tomorrow is expected to be mostly sunny and very hot with a high of 97 degrees. By Tuesday, it will remain mostly sunny and very hot, approaching the record high of 99 degrees from 1954. The high will be around 98 degrees. I'm AccuWeather meteorologist Jason Catarina.
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19: Welcome to the show. We're starting off talking about the Labor Day sale offered on social media by Mountain House. They are the purveyors of freeze-dried food that campers, backpackers, hikers, and hunters enjoy, myself included. So when I saw this up to 50% off ad, I clicked on it, and I'll be honest, I couldn't find anything close to 50% off when I clicked that ad. And then I checked some of the comments on the social media site on Facebook and found I was not alone. Just about nobody could find anything for 50% off. So I reached out to Mountain House and eventually was able to contact somebody. Once I did contact them, they got back very promptly and they said, oh, no. We do have things 50% off. You have to go to the cans and then you'll find a few things that we have 50% off. And that included some pad thai chicken, that included some breakfast canned items. And they were definitely there. They were definitely 50% off. But boy, oh boy, finding those things was not easy to do. You really had to go down the rabbit hole.
17: rules.
19: And I've got to admit that once I brought the issue to their attention, magically, within minutes, I started seeing products that were indeed advertised for 50% off that were cans when I clicked on the same link. So that's good. At least they're receptive to feedback and they were able to course correct. So if anybody from Mountain House is listening, might want to work on how you put together your sales. I think that you may have alienated more folks with this sale than you actually helped because it was so darn hard to find those bargains. Having said that, again, I am a fan of Mountain House Foods. They do taste good. They just didn't pull off this sale particularly well. This week on the show, we're taking you somewhere very special. That would be Yellowstone National Park. And I've got to tell you, not this time, but the time before that when I was there, I did enjoy some Mountain House foods, some scrambled eggs and bacon right next to the Gibbon River after a morning of trout fishing. Our guide through the park is going to be Rod Tripp. He is the owner of Grub Steak Expeditions based in Cody, Wyoming. He's going to tell you all about the thermal features you can see there to include Old Faithful and Grand Prismatic Spring. And he's got some great tips when it comes to wildlife watching there. That's one of the big reasons a lot of us love to visit Yellowstone. While we're in Yellowstone National Park, we'll be staying at the Mammoth Hot Springs Hotel. And we'll get a chance to talk to Todd Walton. He is the marketing and sales manager for Xanterra. This is the corporation that manages all of the hotels and dining properties in Yellowstone National Park. And he's going to give you an in-depth look at Mammoth Hot Springs. And after you hear about it, you're going to want to visit there, stay there, and eat there too. Before we talk to these great guests, though, let's queue up our first guest of the day. Next up on America Outdoors Radio, we've got David Wilms on the line. He is the Associate Vice President for the National Wildlife Federation. The reason we've got him here is to talk about a revision to the roadless rule. The roadless rule was enacted in 2001. It prevents roads from being built and timber being harvested in over 44 million acres of Forest Service land. However, a revision to this could completely change that. David, welcome to the show.
0: Thanks for having me.
19: The Trump administration wants to change this. The argument is that we need to build roads, we need to harvest timber to reduce wildfires. And living in Eastern Washington, I've got to tell you, we have been rocked by wildfires this year. And timber management is an issue when it comes to reducing wildfires. So why is this a bad idea?
0: So first of all, I completely agree. I'm in Wyoming, and we've been fortunate that we haven't been rocked by the same wildfires you've been hit with this year. But in most years, we're getting hammered hard. And I agree with you that the timber harvest, some thinning places, it's, you know, there are things that need to be done. I guess what I'd say is you don't always have to throw the baby out with the bathwater. And what I mean by that is saying a full rescission of the roadless rule, where you strip protections for all 44 million acres, in my eyes, doesn't make a lot of sense. It just as maybe keeping it absolutely as it is may not make complete sense as well. We've had 25 years of the roadless rule in place since 2001, as you mentioned, 25 years of data and information. And there might be a middle ground here. And I think we've maybe missed an opportunity with this proposed rescission to hit that sweet spot of where we can like think about places where there might be infrastructure in the urban wildland interface around water infrastructure, power infrastructure, to increase some flexibility for fire maintenance, for, you know, thinning, forest thinning treatment to prevent wildfire in those areas. I think that's a big deal. But the argument that we need it in a lot of these other places, that we need new roads and we need to get into these other places to prevent fire, isn't really borne out by the data. Almost, I think it's something like 90% of wildfires are ignited within half a mile of an existing road. Right. And something like 84% of all wildfires are started by people. So connect the dots and you see more roads equals more people in more places and more fire. We're causing the fires along these roads. So I'm not convinced that actually having more roads to do more treatment in some of these remote areas are actually going to do anything to reduce fire risk. Whereas closer to communities and these wildland urban interfaces, there might be some value in having some more flexibility. And I'd point to Idaho and I'd point to Colorado as two examples where there are roadless rules there that are not being rescinded in those two states that create more flexibility in those wildland urban interfaces to be able to have more management flexibility. And they're not being rescinded.
19: Let's talk about the impacts of this. If we start building roads into our national forests, and yes, it can be used, you know, by logging trucks, it can be used by timber operations, but, you know, Forest Service lands are also multi-use lands, which means we could be looking at mineral extraction too. You know, what are the impacts to hunters? What are the impacts to outdoor recreationists? What are the impacts to drinking water? And you've got like 1 minute to sum all that up.
0: Well, I just put it this way, as briefly as possible. We're right in the middle of archery season all across the West, and people are chasing elk, mule deer, and so forth. And there is a mountain of scientific literature that tells you that more roads equal fewer elk. Elk get pushed out farther and farther away from roads. So you want a good hunting experience, you actually want fewer roads. A lot of these elk get pushed out onto private lands where you might never be able to get to them. And so for the everyday Joe or Jane hunter, more roads might equal more access, but it might mean reduced opportunity. It'll negatively impact your hunting.
19: Very interesting. As for the drinking water, when we start building roads in pristine national forests, whether it be in the lower 48 or in the Tongass National Forest in southeast Alaska, what happens to our water?
0: Well, there's, again, a mountain of data there. You see increased compression of ground, but you also get increased runoff. And so sediment loads dump into these high alpine cold water fisheries. They have pretty significant impact on the water resource, and it increases the cost for communities. It increases the cost to treat that water for consumption because of the increased sediment load. But if you're an angler, it just makes fishing a lot harder.
19: Well, I was going to say that same sediment load is going to impact trout fishing in streams and trout reproduction as well.
0: 100%. You're right.
19: All right. Last but not least, there is a public comment period that is open, and you can make your feelings known about this until September 21st at regulations.gov. That's the website to go to, regulations.gov. You're going to see a tab for special areas, roadless area conservation. You're going to find all sorts of information put out by the Forest Service, but you're not going to hear the information you just heard here from David. So if you want to make your thoughts known to support or not support the roadless rule revision, go to regulations.gov. You've got till September 21st to do so. Your voice does matter, so make it heard. And if you want to protect our hunting, if you want to protect our outdoor recreation, if you want to protect our clean waters, you might want to say this isn't a good idea. David, if folks want to find out more about the work the National Wildlife Federation is doing, what's the website they should go to?
0: 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We do everything from butterflies to bull elk and everything in between. 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
19: The website again, nwf.org. Check it out and get involved. Thanks so much, David.
0: Thank you. Appreciate it.

0: This portion of the show is brought to you by our friends at Henry Repeating Arms. 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It is the Lever Action Supreme Rifle, and it takes lever action rifles to a whole new level. 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

0: Welcome back to America Outdoors Radio. I'm John Cruz. Did you know the Wild Sheep Foundation is celebrating its 50th anniversary? And with us here to tell you more about it is Keith Balford. He is the Director of Communications for the Wild Sheep Foundation. Keith, welcome to the show.
1: Hey, thank you, John. Appreciate it.
0: Let's talk about this major milestone for this conservation organization. Let's run through the history.
1: So, I mean, if you're doing math, we were established in 1977, and this was a group of folks back then that really got the bug to hunt sheep. There wasn't many of them, not only sheep hunters at the time, but sheep in general. And they were concerned that, you know, if something wasn't done or applied in earnest, that sheep owning opportunities would be a thing of the past. So they decided to form an organization that dedicated itself to raising funds and providing those funds to wildlife agencies to even actually have a wild sheep program, management, conservation, hire biologists, do the research. Wild sheep were never as abundant as elk and deer back at the turn of the 19th century. Their habitats were limited to the mountains, and their decline was late relative to, you know, other species that we brought back, like elk and deer. They bottomed out in the 1960s, 1970s, when the full effect of human development and the introduction of domestic sheep did its thing. That's the biggest challenge, really, for wild sheep populations is disease transmission from domestic sheep where they interact.
0: You're absolutely right about that. And I think it's important to note the Wild Sheep Foundation is not just about desert bighorn sheep that a lot of folks in the American West are used to seeing. There's several species of sheep that exist in North America. Why don't you run through the different species we're talking about here?
1: Yep, we're actually international as well. So sticking to North America, like you mentioned, we've got four species of sheep, two thin horns and two big horns. So here in Montana and over where you're at in Washington, we have Rocky Mountain bighorn sheep. California bighorn sheep is another version of the Rocky Mountain bighorn sheep. A lot of Oregon has what we call Callies. So that's going to be in the Blues, John Day, Deschutes River Country. Lower 48 states is primarily bighorn sheep. We've got desert bighorn sheep, which is another bighorn version. That's more in the arid southwest, Nevada, New Mexico, California, Arizona, and down on into Mexico. When you get into thin horn sheep, we've got two, Dall sheep, that's the white ram, and they live in Alaska and Northwest Territories and the Yukon. Very upper stretches of British Columbia, but not that many. And then the other thin horn species is a stone sheep, and they exclusively live in British Columbia. There's a few that cross into the Yukon border to the north of BC, but not many.
0: Let's talk about the status of sheep populations now, because your organization has done some great work.
1: Great question. When the organization was found, the best estimate that you could say for bighorn sheep in particular was somewhere between 20 and 25,000. That was it. Dall sheep and stone sheep were doing much better, mainly because of their isolation and distance from any type of disease transmission or severe habitat encroachments. Today, we're looking at north of 90,000 bighorns, Rocky Mountain bighorn and desert bighorn, including Callies. Stone sheep, they're hovering around 8,000 to 9,000. Dall sheep, honestly, I couldn't put a finger on that number and wouldn't want to guess. But overall, sheep are doing way better than they were, but it's really down to distinct population segments. Some are increasing, some are stable, and some are decreasing. So we've got, you know, successes and we still have challenges, mainly based on jurisdiction where they're at. If you look at Oregon, the populations in the Grand Ronde and the Deschutes are booming. Right. In fact, to the point where we're actually moving some surplus sheep out of those drainages and helping to reestablish populations elsewhere or enhance populations that may have seen some declines. And it's all about habitat. Good habitat, water, good grazing, separation from domestic sheep so disease can't find its way into wild populations. That's the secret sauce.
0: Well, let's talk about Sheep Show. It happens every year in Reno. Next year, it's going to be February 3rd through the 6th. We're celebrating 50 years of the Wild Sheep Foundation. Where's it going to happen at, and what are some of the special events that are going to happen?
1: Yeah, great question. So, like you mentioned, those dates were in Reno. We've been in Reno. Reno's kind of our home for the Sheep Show, has been. I think this is the 39th or 40th Sheep Show, and the vast majority of those have been in Reno. Our members love Reno. It's easy to get to, relatively inexpensive compared to, you know, a Vegas or something like that. And it's our main event. This is where we raise the most money. It's a convention. It's an expo. We have the Reno Sparks Convention Center. We'll have over 100,000 square feet of exhibitor space. This is everything you can imagine that would be associated with big game hunting, specifically in North America. We do have some international exhibitors, but for the most part, it's sheep, as you would imagine, but also elk, deer, antelope, moose, caribou, bear, all of the mountain big game species are represented there. And then obviously all the major consumer brands that produce products for sportsmen, they'll all be exhibiting. We have nightly banquets and auctions, free seminars, live demonstrations, our famous Less Than One Club. Our purpose is to put and keep wild sheep on the mountain. That's kind of the published mantra, if you will. But we're also keenly interested in putting more sheep hunters on the mountain. So we give away sheep hunts, and the Less Than One Club is a place where that gets done. Anybody that's never successfully harvested a sheep, if they're a Less Than One Club member, they're eligible to get drawn for one of seven hunts that we'll be giving away there. Special events, a lot of different, you know, tweaks, some 50-year look-back things. We're doing a sheep camp 1977, where we're rolling back drink prices back to 1977. That ought to be interesting. We've added a Sheep Week Day at the Range, which is on Wednesday before the show starts. That's at a local shooting facility there in Reno, where it's open to the public. All our exhibitors that have, you know, firearms, optics, ammo, anything shooting related, will be out there allowing people to shoot and handle and play with and ask questions. Then a lot of little special events. If you've been to the Sheep Show before, and we always encourage people to come. It's unique. It's a family atmosphere. It's just fun. I mean, there's a lot going on in 3 days, and you can't see it all, but you can try.
0: Well, we're going to have to leave it at that. But, folks, make plans to attend the 2027 Sheep Show in Reno, Nevada, February 3rd through the 6th. What is the website folks should go to, Keith?
1: WildSheepFoundation.org. You'll see a drop down that says Sheep Show, and our registration link is there. Hotels are going to be hard to come by. If you're planning on coming from out of town, I wouldn't blink on getting hotels. We've got 4 hotels that are under our room block. The Peppermill is our host hotel. That's where our banquets are, but we also use the Grand Sierra, the Atlantis as well. You can register at any time, but I'd get your room. That's going to be a sellout. And then if you're certainly looking for evening banquets, those are going to sell out fast as well.
0: The website to go to, wildsheepfoundation.org. 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Sign up for the 50th anniversary Sheep Show today. And don't miss out. It's going to be a lot of fun in Reno, February 3rd through the 6th. Keith, thanks for sharing this with us today. And congratulations on reaching this major milestone.
1: Thank you. I appreciate the opportunity to chat with you, John.
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5: Carmen Roberts, whoever wins, AI wins. That's from President Trump, who appeared to downplay the technology's potential safety concerns, despite warnings from some AI developers.
6: I think you have a lot of negative forces that are bringing it up that shouldn't be bringing it up, and they're bringing up things that won't happen.
5: Well, that viewpoint differs from House Minority Leader Hakeem Jeffries.
7: We should take decisive action now so that we can slow down, as the CEOs have recently acknowledged, slow down the pace of development.
5: The New York Democrat on ABC's This Week. President Trump is due back in D.C. tonight. Rescuers in Indonesia are searching for about 130 people missing after a passenger ferry capsized in the Java Sea early today. Six people are confirmed dead. 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
0: Welcome back to America Outdoors Radio. I'm John Cruz. We continue to broadcast from America's first national park. That would be Yellowstone National Park. Had a great day exploring all sorts of places, especially places with thermal features. And we've seen some wildlife, too. We've had a great time. My guide is Rod Tripp. He is the man behind Grubstake Expeditions located in Cody, Wyoming. Rob, thanks for a great day in the park and welcome to the show.
12: How you doing, John? It's a great day. Thanks for hooking up with us. And yeah, we're going to have more fun tomorrow.
0: You know, this is my fourth time in Yellowstone National Park. Came here the first time as a kid at 11. Came here twice as an adult. Did it on my own. Had a great time every time. But I've got to tell you, going with a guide, especially a guide like you who lives in the area, you live in Cody, Wyoming, you recreate here in the park, you have for years, it adds a whole new level. It's just a much better experience than trying to plan your trip and base it off a visit to the National Park Service website.
12: Yeah, I mean, having 40 years of experience watching the ecosystem change, you have that to relate to the customers. But also, as you're moving through the day, there's issues that come up and you have to be able to respond to them, such as, for example, today, there's a two-hour bison jam out in Hayden. So we went the other way and pretty much traveled through the park traffic-free. And so with a guide, he knows how to move you through the park, stay away from the crowds, get to the little hidey spots, but especially to get you to the secret bathrooms.
4: We'll talk about that in a minute. And that is a great thing about going with a guide. Something else I want to talk about is beating the traffic, because that's a big deal here. You know, a lot of folks come through West Yellowstone. I've come that way a couple times. It always takes more time than you want. Same thing with coming through Gardner. I've come that way too, had the same experience. We came through the east entrance by Cody, Wyoming. It was smooth sailing all the way to our first stop at the fishing bridge, and right after that we went to West Thumb and got to see all the hot springs and paint pots there.
12: Yeah, coming through the East Gate, you get to go through from Cody to the East Gate, the most beautiful 52 miles in America, according to Teddy Roosevelt. So you get this gorgeous drive even before you get to the park. Oftentimes, I've seen all the critters before you get to the park. You've seen grizzly bears, wolves, without the park crowds. Conversely, you go through West, yeah, you're right next to the park, but now you're having to fight an hour or two worth of traffic lines just to get into the park. And then you're on a long line going to Madison, and if something steps out of the woods, that long line stops and backs up all the way to the gate. So it's really a gamble coming in through that West, whereas you go through the East Gate, and it's just a gorgeous drive, nobody at the gate, boom, you're in the park.
4: Let's talk more about the advantages of going with a guide. Now, there's two ways to do it. You can go like the six of us did in your van, and it's a very intimate experience, and you're maneuverable enough that you can go places where others cannot or don't know about, or you can go on a charter bus. And charter buses are great. They service a lot of people, but it's a whole different animal going through Yellowstone National Park on a charter bus with 30 plus of your best friends.
12: Yeah, the charter bus experience, and we do step on guides with them too, it's much different because you don't have the small vehicle where you can turn off. Maybe there's a bear jam and there's some parking there so you can pull over, watch that grizzly bear for a while, or maybe a pack of wolves on a carcass. It's rare when you're in a bus where you really have an opportunity to get off the road and watch these things. Plus, when you're doing a private tour with us, if you want to watch a wolf on a carcass for an hour, we watch a wolf on a carcass for an hour.
4: I love that. Something else I love, again, I hinted at this when we started, is you were intimately familiar with the area. You know, you're telling us stories about coming out here and canoeing Yellowstone Lake, going out here and going fishing with your family on Yellowstone Lake, of doing the hikes out here, of all the places you've been in the park, all the things you've seen over 40 years, to include the fire of 1988 and its aftermath. And you don't get that from somebody they hire as a guide, and it's their first time ever in Yellowstone National Park, and they're essentially reading from a script.
12: Yeah, and you know, I've been blessed by having Bob Richard, who's a third-generation tour guide. He started this company. He still trains all of our guides. And so we get his perspective as well, and he learned from his grandfather that took people in on horse and buggy. So you get a totally different level that you're not going to find in any guidebook.
4: Something else I like is the fact that you get your meals. So, you know, if you're staying in a hotel, you can usually get a breakfast to go, or you can get a muffin or continental breakfast. Or if you want, you can have the breakfast, because the great thing about going with you is it's the client's schedule. It's not like a charter bus where we're leaving at 6 in the morning and we're coming back at 6 at night. It's really up to your clients what time they want to leave and what they want to do before they leave and what time they want to get back to the hotel or wherever they're staying.
12: Yeah, and, you know, we've learned that the best way to do it is, you know, we're bringing our food with us. We're bringing our lunch with us. We've got snacks all day. Customers custom order their lunch, and is what that gets you is flexibility. You're not having to go to a cafeteria with a line for an hour and a half. You don't go to Old Faithful and wait in line and spend 2 hours at Old Faithful because you're just trying to get lunch. We're having lunch on a picnic table next to a babbling brook underneath the pine trees with a fox running by.
4: It's absolutely fabulous out here, folks, and especially doing it with Grubstake Expeditions. Something else we got to mention here is some of the secret stuff you know. So this is going to sound silly, but you go to one of these places like, you know, the Inn at Old Faithful or Canyon Village, and there's just hundreds, if not a couple thousand people milling around. A lot of them have one thing in mind. They've been on the road. They want to use the restroom. You know where to go where you don't have to wait in line.
12: Yeah, you know, and it's funny when I've got customers and we're doing a trip and we take them to a bathroom that's clean, marble countertops, flush toilets, the husband really appreciates his wife being taken care of like that. We're not in an outhouse. We're not snuggling up next to a tree. We know the secret bathrooms, too. Sometimes we show up to a hotel, and that bathroom's getting slammed. Come on, folks. Let's go to the secret bathroom.
4: Today, we spent a lot of time seeing the thermal features, and, you know, we got to see Old Faithful, and I think everybody knows about Old Faithful. Draws a great crowd, and for good reason. But we also got to see the Grand Prismatic Spring, another place. And we actually got to go on a two-mile hike to an overlook. I have been to Grand Prismatic before on just a very short boardwalk to get there. But the mile-long hike to the overlook, it gives you a whole other perspective, and it's just spectacular.
12: Yeah, and there's a lot more of those out there as well. And I call them ooh-ah spots, because when the folks get to the spot, they start going, ooh-ah. And so there's several of those. And because I've been doing this for a while, I kind of know exactly where to bring people, what time to get them there, when's the best picture. And that view of Grand Prismatic is just spectacular. It's like nothing on this planet.
4: Something else I love about our trip is you're taking us on some shortcuts into places that most of the tourists don't know about. They might be on the map, but they're not main roads, and most of the tourists stick to the main roads. So I love that. I love some of the waterfalls and some of the places you've taken us that most people will never see in Yellowstone National Park. And I love the fact that you are very in tune with the wildlife here. You know when and where to look for bears, when and where to look for wolves, when and where to look for elk and bison. Well, okay, anybody can find the bison. But, you know, I mean, the fact that you're so in tune, it gives your clients a much better chance of having a great wildlife watching encounter.
12: Yeah, there's one thing to know where they're at, but also you got to spot them. And I've been driving down the road, and there's a wolf trotting along the edge of the forest. And we stop, we're watching this wolf, and all the folks ahead of us keep going. And the customer asks, how come these guys didn't stop? And it's, well, they didn't see the wolf, because animals travel along the edge of the forest. And if you're not looking there in the shadows, you're going to miss it. And oftentimes, people miss it when it's right in front of them.
4: Well, folks, I can tell you from experience today, Rod has some very good eyesight. And if you're looking to really up your experience in Yellowstone National Park, I'd really recommend going on a guided trip with Grubstake Expeditions. 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Rod and his wife, Susie, they are based in Cody, Wyoming. They also offer trips outside the park that are definitely worthwhile. We went on one to the Bighorn Canyon National Recreation Area to see wild horses and bighorn sheep and taking the views there. That was amazing. And he offers other adventures as well. 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Rod, thanks so much for a wonderful experience, and thanks for sharing it with us today on America Outdoors Radio.
12: You're welcome, John. Thanks so much for having me.
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0: Welcome back to America Outdoors Radio. I'm John Cruz. We continue to broadcast from beautiful Yellowstone National Park. And right now, it's sunset at Mammoth Hot Springs. It's one of the main areas of the park. It's just south of Gardner, Montana. And I just had a fantastic dinner. And the person I had dinner with is Tom Walton. He's in charge of marketing for Xanterra. Now, Xanterra, they run all the lodges, they run all the restaurants, and they do a whole lot more here in Yellowstone National Park. Todd, welcome to the show.
1: Hey, thanks so much, Sean. Glad to be here.
0: Let's start off and talk a little bit about Mammoth Hot Springs in relationship to the park. Now, number one, there is a big tourist attraction here. It is the hot springs. Tell our listeners about it and how they can explore it when they're here.
1: Absolutely. So what we have here is Mammoth Hot Springs, and the main thermal feature is what's called the terraces. And it is an amazing, absolutely unique thermal feature. Yellowstone is happy to say that we have over 50% of the world's thermal features accessible to the public that you can see. So the terraces is very interesting because it bubbles up and it grows about 2 feet a year and expands. And it's covered in boardwalks. So as a visitor, you can come and explore it on your own. There's many tours you can take. And it's a truly unique experience just to walk around the terraces itself. And Mammoth Hot Springs is the original Fort Yellowstone when the Army was in charge of the National Park Service, because Yellowstone is the world's first national park. The original superintendent was back east in Washington, D.C. And so with a lot of the poaching and some of the issues that they were having in the early years, Fort Yellowstone was established here, the north end of the park in Mammoth Hot Springs.
0: And you're going to see all of those old military buildings that are right here. So you've got some real history. You've got the hot springs right here. You've got wildlife too. Now, Mammoth Hot Springs is known for their elk herd. And it was funny, when we were having dinner, I mentioned, this is the first time I've been to Yellowstone and to Mammoth Hot Springs where I have not seen the elk. Lo and behold, we walk outside of the restaurant and there is a huge bull elk grazing right outside.
1: That's the truth. Yeah, that's number 24. He's a spicy male. He's kind of getting up there in age, but he has definitely got his harem here in Mammoth Hot Springs. And we do have sort of a local herd that comes through about this time. The elk rut is going to start here. Middle of September is usually when it kicks off. The bison rut is currently going on, and you'll see a lot of that happening. Sometimes the bison come into Mammoth. Sometimes they stay out in Lamar Valley or Hayden Valley or some of the bigger, wider areas of the park. But elk really congregate here in Mammoth. And so the fall is a great time to come and visit. It's a great time to experience the wildlife, but keep your distance, stay at least 75 feet away. And if the elk get spicy, they are not afraid to put a hole in your car or put a hole in you.
0: And they're very big, folks. They are not to be trifled with. And you know, it's so easy to think that they're tame, because a lot of times they're literally laying down on the grass right here on the old grounds of Fort Yellowstone. But their attitude can turn in a minute, and number 24's attitude can turn in a minute. So keep your distance, at least 75 feet, 25 yards away. Listen to the staff, listen to the rangers if they have any instructions for you regarding getting too close to the animals. Let's turn our attention to this beautiful lodge that you have at Mammoth Hot Springs. Now, this is my fourth time here, and the lodge has definitely changed. It has undergone some major changes since my first visit as a young lad in the late 1970s.
1: Absolutely. Yeah, in 2018 and 2019, we did a major renovation here to the Mammoth Hotel. And you're still not going to see any TVs. We don't have internet in the rooms. There is common area internet, but generally speaking, internet cell phone service is pretty hard to find throughout Yellowstone National Park.
0: There's a reason for that, too. I love this about not just Xanterra, but just about every national park lodge you go to. There's no TV, there's no internet, because for the love of toast, people, you're at one of America's finest gems and national parks. Get outside and enjoy everything that there is for you. That's the whole reason you're here. It's not to sit on your phone. It's not to sit on your laptop. It's to go outside. And it's definitely not to watch TV and watch reruns of Yellowstone. You're in Yellowstone, so get out there into Yellowstone and explore it. All right, rant over. But as for the rooms, though, again, they've definitely been renovated. They're very clean. They're very nice. They're quite spacious. Can't say enough good things about them. And you've got some really nice common areas in the lodge as well.
1: Absolutely. In addition to the Mammoth Hotel, the Mammoth Hot Springs Hotel, which was renovated in 2018-19, like you said, we kept a lot of the original features, but they are modernized. They're definitely a very comfortable way to stay. We also have cabins behind the hotel for those looking for a little bit more rustic experience, and there's a variety of campgrounds throughout the park. So no matter how you want to experience Yellowstone, please come to Yellowstone, visit it however you want. With the hotel, we have the map room, which is a great common area inside. And we've got espresso, we've got a bar in there, and we have an amazing wooden map that you can see the original rail routes. You can see, you know, it's an old map. It's all native wood to the United States. It's a beautiful piece of history that if you come to Mammoth, you definitely have to check into the map room.
0: And two things to note. Number one, they also have entertainment on quite a few evenings in the summer. Matter of fact, there was someone playing the piano tonight before I went to dinner. And number two, these common areas of the hotels, they're open to the public. You don't have to be staying here to enjoy portions of the Mammoth Hot Springs Hotel.
1: The hotel is open to the public, and it is all the world's first national park. It is all for the people, for everybody to enjoy. So even if you're not staying in the hotel, come in, enjoy the space, enjoy a little piece of history, and explore Yellowstone. We've got lots of common areas, whether it's picnic areas. We've got what's called the Parade Field, which is across from the Mammoth Hot Springs Hotel, which was the original Army Parade Field, truly. They were, you know, march back and forth and do the parades for the officers and whatnot. It's since been overgrown. It's a lot of sagebrush, but there's picnic tables. There's a lot of great common areas for families to come and kick back and enjoy and run around a little bit. There's also the National Park Service visitor centers, but everything here is open to the people.
0: Last thing I want to mention, we've only got a minute to talk about it, which is not fair. That's the wonderful restaurants you have here at Mammoth Hot Springs. Now, I've been to national park dining facilities before, and sometimes it's underwhelming. At least it has been in the past. Not tonight. Oh my gosh. We had an appetizer of smoked trout dip that was absolutely delicious, and then I got to try for the very first time bison filet mignon with potatoes and fresh green beans. It was absolutely delicious, and I understand it's all locally sourced.
1: We do try to create a menu that's 70% or above within 500 miles of all of our eateries here in for all of Zantara, actually. So it doesn't matter if you're coming to Yellowstone or you're going to the Grand Canyon or Oasis at Death Valley or even Glacier. Our sustainability goals are all around locally sourced and, you know, really finding those local purveyors of food that we can work with that are going to be good partners of ours. So yes, the bison filet is amazing. The trout comes from Idaho, which is just up the road. We have a variety of dishes that are seasonal, like halibut or salmon that come in from Alaska or Washington or Oregon, kind of depending. But yeah, we really pride ourselves on our sustainability and our menu that really goes back to that 500-mile radius of where we're based.
0: And folks, it's not just filet mignon here. There's plenty of options for whatever your price range is. And that includes alcoholic beverages, too. And there's quite a few of those that will not break the bank either. I think you'll be surprised at how affordable some of those options are. We've got to go. But as we do, I know that if folks want to book a stay here or any other lodge in Yellowstone National Park, they need to do it far in advance. And you can start booking 13 months in advance. What's the website folks should go to find out more about booking a stay at the Mammoth Hot Springs Hotel and visiting this wonderful place?
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0: 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Todd, thanks so much for sharing this with us today. I really appreciate it.
1: Thank you so much, Sean. It's my pleasure.
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0: And check out the Electric Cooperatives of Arkansas online at AECC.com. 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
3: 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Supplies are limited, so don't miss this sweet deal from Blaze Pizza.
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4: Granting the Emerald Isle a wish. I'm Carmen Roberts, Fox News. As President Trump wraps up his two-day visit to Ireland, he gave the Irish a reason to cheer.
5: Everybody's been bugging me. They're saying, would you do me a favor? It's so unfair what's going on. Could you possibly take the tariffs off of Irish whiskey?
4: And he said he would. President Trump is expected to be back in Washington, D.C. tonight. But while in Ireland, he also talked about the more serious topic of the Russian-Ukraine war that's putting pressure on the energy markets. He said,
6: Mr. Zelensky has to do one thing. He has to stop knocking out diesel fuel in Russia. Let him go after targets, but not diesel fuel, because he's causing a shortage of diesel.
7: In recent weeks, Russia has ramped up its air campaign against Ukraine, targeting the power grid ahead of winter. Strikes have been targeting Russia's oil and gas industry, which Kyiv says both funds and fuels Moscow's invasion in this now 4.5-year-long war.
4: Fox's Stephanie Bennett in London. U.S. crude resumed trading tonight and is higher at this hour, up about 2.5% at $102.72 a barrel. Hours after his plane's emergency landing yesterday, Wisconsin Congressman Tom Tiffany spoke about the ordeal.
8: Congressman Tiffany, who was also Wisconsin's GOP nominee for governor, was emotional when he addressed responders in Wausau County.
9: I just want to say thank you. What you did.
8: Tiffany said he was traveling from an event when his plane lost power. He and his pilot, Len Bolts, survived the water landing and swam to safety. He did have to get stitches over his eye.
9: My head hit the dash in front of me, and that was the extent of the damage. I mean, we're just really fortunate.
8: But Tiffany said at no time did he think he wouldn't make it. He said this won't deter his run for governor, but personally, his thought is,
9: for at least a while, God spared me.
8: Gernal Scott, Fox News.
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